She read it, they slid in the DM with something generic. She don't even like going out, got a new outfit, but nowhere to wear it. She think that I'm being disloyal when I'm in the street with a couple of killies. You ain't gotta worry about none of these. I'm grown, I'm done with these.

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0: KSA.
1: People come to see me when they have problems. These could be problems, a personal problem, it could be a family problem, it could be a career challenge, or it could be an organizational crisis. But they come to see me when they haven't been able to figure out how to get past this problem on their own. The good news is I absolutely love helping people get past problems. The key is moving past a problem doesn't mean we get to a place where we pretend it

never happened. If we do this right, moving past a problem means that we are more strong, more whole, more the person we were ever meant to be than before the problem happened. There have been some key shifts in the art and science of helping people over the last 30 years, and I want to share those insights with you. Let's begin with two different people, two very different problems, and I want you to see if you can figure out why they're stuck and how they can move forward. Let's take Deborah. Deborah's very discouraged. She has the same problem every day. She starts her morning with the mommy pledge. Perhaps you know the mommy pledge. It goes like this: I am not going to yell at these kids today, right? But Deborah sees her kids as very difficult. They refuse to eat what she serves for breakfast. They won't wear the clothes that she sets out. And when it comes time to get in the car seats, these kids are kicking and screaming. So her day becomes not only a physical battle, but a verbal battle. And inevitably, she loses her patience, she drops her filter, and she starts screaming things that she knows are harmful to her kids. She says things like, "Why are you so bad? And what kind of monsters are you? Kids your age shouldn't act that way. And I can't stand you." Well, she puts the kids to bed, and the tears start. She says to herself, "What's wrong with me? What kind of monster?" Screams at her own kids. "And why are my kids so bad?" Well, let's take a look at Keith. Keith is a hardworking professional. Shows up every day, ready for work. He's smart, he's diligent, he likes his coworkers, he's a team player. But for the third year in a row, Keith has been overlooked for a promotion. And this year, his company is experiencing deep layoffs. So Keith says, "My situation has gone from being frustrating to now I'm really afraid." He asks me, "What if my boss doesn't see my value? What if I get let go in the next round of layoffs? What's going to happen to my home and my family?" A key feature of people who remain stuck is that they are using a problem-focused lens. They are asking problem-focused questions. Questions like, "What's wrong with me? What's wrong with them? What's going to happen if things go badly?" You know what happens when we ask problem-focused questions? We get problem-focused answers. We know this from research, right? Researcher bias. If you ask me why you have problems, I might just go digging around in your life and figure all the things you're doing that are contributing to you having that problem. I might even go digging back into your childhood and think of all the different complications that you have that have led to you having this problem. And while this might be very informative, what we're going to find out is why you're stuck, right? We run two risks here. The first is you're going to over-identify with your problem. By the way, this problem might be an epidemic, right? Not so unique to you. And secondly, perhaps more problematically, is this is going to shed very, very little light on how to move past it. What's more, we now know from a variety of fields of research over the last three decades that talking about a problem for too long not only isn't helpful, it's harmful. Across different spectrums, we've learned this. Now, it's absolutely true that if we're going to get past a problem, we have to start by talking about it. We have to name it out loud. We have to say the words, and we need to get validated. We need to feel heard and understood. That is a crucial first step. However, there is a point of diminishing returns. We might call this in neuroscience wiring neurons associated with negative events. Right? We might say from behavioral science that we are now conditioning and emphasizing the very behaviors we wish we were diminishing. We might say biochemically that we are just firing negative biochemicals in our bodies and marinating in them. Not only is that harmful to you, but if you understand interpersonal neurochemistry, that's not helpful to anybody around you. More compelling than this is that we have learned, if you've got the privilege to study large populations of people suffering from a wide array of problems, and you try to look for the single greatest predictor of who's going to suffer long-term dysfunction as a result of experiencing any one problem, too often what you're going to find isn't even related to the problem itself. It's related to who stays stuck and who moves forward. So research

is going to tell us something that you already know and I already know, that there is not a single tragedy or event or crisis that definitely spells doom to everybody that encounters it. You've seen this. You've seen people go through unthinkable challenges, and some of them have come out all right on the other side. Not only just all right, but strong and whole and thriving. You've also seen people not have this happen. They've experienced a problem that maybe you've overcome, and somehow they're still hung up on it. Well, what if I were to tell you that if we look at this process, we can examine who gets stuck, right? This is a cautionary tale. We can examine this. And we can examine what are the procedures and policies and habits and behaviors of people that move forward despite how hairy or scary their problem is. What if I were to tell you that that process is available, it's learnable, and it's universal? Let's take a look at what it sounds like. I call it turn, learn, and move forward. That's the words I use for it. So if you are experiencing a problem for too long, what do I mean by too long? Right? Too long, your indicator that you're there for too long is you are becoming somebody you're not proud of. You're weaker, you're more afraid, you're more desperate, you're more angry, you're more bitter. This is how we know we're stuck too long. If you become stuck for too long, what we need to do then is back away from the problem and turn in a different direction and begin to learn. Be an avid, agile learner of all kinds of strategies. The good news is there are hundreds or thousands of empirically backed strategies that work for people. All you have to do is know that and start learning, and you will move forward. Let's take a look. First step. Let's say you've been stuck for too long and you want to get moving. I say get moving and get on the arrow. What is the arrow? Here's a tip. The arrow is about 180 degrees the opposite of whatever you're experiencing as your problem. You get moving and you get started. Pick an adjective or an experience, right? That's 180 degrees the opposite. Start making that your goal. A lot of my clients come in and they know exactly what they hate about their lives. And then I say to them, so what do you want? What do you want to experience? Well, I don't want to have this. All right, well, we're not going to be able to study not having that until we have a name of what we want. So let's name it and let's get on the arrow. Let's take Deborah. Deborah needs to start learning how to redirect her children in calm, effective ways. Is this learnable? Yes, it is. She needs her children to learn how to be cooperative. Is that learnable? Yes, it is. Right? Keith needs to learn how to get recognized and appreciated and promoted. Is that learnable? Apparently he wasn't born with that gene, but guess what? He can learn it, he can study it, he can make that happen. The next thing we need to do is watch out for all or nothing polarized thinking. This is when we say things like, I'm a good mom or I'm a bad mom. I have good kids, I have bad kids. My boss loves me, my boss hates me. This is unproductive, it doesn't point to any growth whatsoever, and it's going to keep you stuck. Get on the arrow. I don't know anybody that's perfect in every area. I don't know anybody that's a complete failure in any area, right? We're all on the arrow. We're all learning, becoming a little bit better, inching ourselves along. So we want to say, do I yell a lot at my kids? I'm yelling at my kids. I want to learn how to be more effective tomorrow. Keith says, you know what I need to do? I got overlooked 3 times in a row. I'm going to get myself invited to a key meeting this week where I share my talents out loud. This is what we want to make happen. We're going to experience bumps. And I laugh. My clients say, this is not a bump. This is a catastrophe. And I say, it's a bump, right? Let's watch our words. It's a bump. Now, when we experience a bump, what we need to make sure we watch out for is the idea that it's the end. It's the end of us. It's complete ruin. We've got to watch out and view it as an opportunity. I am aware that the problem that you might be experiencing right now might not feel like a bump. And I am also aware, just like you are, that there have been people that you know that have not done well on the other side of that bump. I do know that. But I want you to understand that that is an option, not a sentence. That's an option, and it is one I do not endorse. No matter how big your bump is, no matter what your bump is, we want to see it as a bump that not only we can move forward from, but we can thrive on the other side. All right, I know somebody's going to throw a tomato at me right about now and say, but wait, you haven't met my problem, right? You clearly don't know my teenagers or my boss or my cancer diagnosis. There's going to be at least 3 hang-ups that show up in this process that are going to keep you unnecessarily

The first is ego. You know what ego says? Ego says, all right, I know you've studied tens of thousands of people and observed who can move on, but you know what? My version of this problem is so special, it's so unique, that I'm not going to be able to get over it. All right, so all those other people, yada, yada, thousands of people, blah, blah, blah, blah, blah, blah. Mine was handcrafted by the universe to torture me because it's very special. So I'm just going to stay here devastated by my problem. The next hang-up is going to be fear. Fear really has the same voice no matter who we are. Fear says it's not going to work. It won't happen. I can't get better. I am basically in a catastrophe, in a downward spiral, and I'm going to wind up in a van by the river. That's where fear goes. It doesn't matter what the problem, unless you have kids and then you wind up in, they're going to head to juvie. That's pretty much where it is. And not only are we going to wind up there, but I don't know if you know this, but apparently that is a permanent location that nobody ever gets out of, right? It is permanent, it is catastrophic, and it is fatal. That's what fear tells, is it? Apparently we're all still here. So fear lies, right? The next hang up is going to be pride, and it sounds a little bit like this. I don't need to turn and learn. Okay, I'm doing everything right. I show up every day doing the right things, and apparently I've hit this wall. So I'm just going to wait for the wall to move. All right? If those kids, they just better learn how to respect me, right? Or that boss just should appreciate me. Okay, so I'm just going to have a staring contest at this wall until something else changes. What do we say to pride? Listen up, pride. First of all, if you're doing everything right, it shouldn't hurt quite this bad. Second of all, don't ever put power in other people's hands about your life. All right? If you have something that is making you less the person you were meant to be, it is time to turn and look in a new direction, and I guarantee you your win is over here. It just looks a little different than what you think it looked like. And if you have the humility and the ability to turn and be a learner, amazing things are going to happen. Persist. Anything you're ever going to want to do that matters in your life is going to require persistence, right? So sometimes my clients will get a little excited and they'll say, all right, I'm going to try a strategy. And they'll show up to work and say, notice me, right? And the world sort of sneezes in their general direction and keeps on going, right? So persisting once is about as effective as looking at a three-year-old and saying, come here, you know what you need to do with that shoe? You need to tie that. You're welcome, right? That's not what we do. I've seen you. I know you can persist. I have seen you get down on one knee and get up in that little kid's face and start talking bunny ears and caves and loops, and you're going to do this six different ways till Sunday. You're going to do it until when? Until desired results are achieved. And that's what we're talking about. Anything important that you ever need to make happen is about persistence. And you're going to do this thing six different ways till Sunday until you get desired results. Now, here's the most amazing thing for me about this. This is what I absolutely love about being part of this journey with people. Do you realize what we're going to do if you persist? You're going to overcome that problem that you thought was going to be the thing that threatened to unhinge you. And you're going to be able to face life unafraid. Not just unafraid of that problem, but you're going to face life unafraid of problems. Because while the individual strategy may differ, the little steps that we take might vary, the process stays universal and it's available. What we're going to do is we're going to say to you, you know what? No matter what crops up, you're going to get to the other side of it and be more the person you were meant to be, because what's going to happen is you're going to turn, you're going to learn, and most of all, you're going to commit to always moving forward. Thank you.

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9: 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Yeah.

In all of living, have much fun and laughter. Life is to be enjoyed, not just endured. Ladies and gentlemen, welcome to a new episode of English Sandwich. I'm Nenez with you.

about 1,000 new English words come into use. The English language is fast at adapting to the changing world, and as it evolves, these new words appear from many different walks of life. Here we take a look at some new English words.

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to is glamping. 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You still stay in a tent or a teepee in the great outdoors, but usually you'll be sleeping on a bed with pillows and duvets, and there may even be a kitchenette and Wi-Fi.

Number 3 is binge watch. The huge take-up of on-demand TV and box sets have brought about this new word. It means to watch a large number of television shows, usually from the same series, in succession.

So how do we put it into an example? Here it goes. I was in last week, so I downloaded and binge-watched the whole season 1 of Friends in one day.

Number four, we have the short word, meh. Originated from TV's The Simpsons, the word has become a popular way to express the fact that you are not bothered or impressed about something.

Number 5, we got the word freegan. In opposition to consumerism and capitalism, there is a group of people that tries to recycle everything, including food. These folks are known as the freegans.

Number 6 is volunteerism. This term describes people who volunteer overseas for a charity, maybe to work on a project for elephant welfare or to help build a community school, but their actual motivation is to visit foreign places. The word is also used to mean tagging on a holiday at the end of a volunteer period abroad.

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Hello everyone, and welcome to a new episode of Your Health with Dr. Sabreen. I hope everyone is having a wonderful day. I know I am being here with you. I'm Dr. Sabreen Fessy, your host behind the mic, and I have Ali behind the controls, and we have so much to tell you today. It's going to be a special episode, so stay with us. This is SRFM, the heart of KSA. Today, I want to talk about a societal phenomenon to which we all have at least once, if not more, fallen victim to. Who here doesn't add filters when taking pictures with Snapchat or Instagram? I mean, do we even still use the normal phone camera? We keep buying the latest phones with such improved camera lenses, but we end up using such low image quality on Instagram or Snapchat. Why? Because we love the filters. Because of this need we have to look like something we're not. Because we have been conditioned like this by the society we live in, and by the beauty standards that have been set. So how do we deal with the reality? When we're not hiding behind our screens, well, we end up either having complexes or resorting to plastic surgery. And all the bloggers and influencers are not really helping with this sense of reality and truth. So stay with us, we're gonna have a special guest, but later on. As I was saying, we are more and more surrounded by filters nowadays. Be it on Instagram, Snapchat, Facebook, they are everywhere. And it's just so appealing to take that selfie with that filter that makes us look so good. The right angle, the right light, so flattering, right? But what happens when we look at ourselves in the mirror and we don't recognize ourselves, or we don't like what we see? I think that's when people decide to resort to more drastic measures, such as injections or even more permanent ones, such as plastic surgeries. And this is what has been termed as the Snapchat syndrome, or Snapchat dysmorphia. It's basically when patients are coming with their filtered pictures, with bigger lips, thinner nose, pulped cheeks, and are asking to have injections done to look like that. And the Snapchat dysmorphia is actually a body image disorder characterized by the need to heavily edit one's own digital image. At its most severe, the disorder may cause people to seek out cosmetic procedures in order to replicate the altered images they present online.

Depending on how severe the Snapchat syndrome is, or how obsessed we are, it could lead to some mental health issues. In fact, a recent report in the US medical journal JAMA Facial Plastic Surgery suggested that filtered images, like blurring the lines of reality and fantasy, could be triggering body dysmorphic disorder, which is a mental health condition where people become fixated on imagined defects in their appearance. When the American Academy of Facial Plastic and Reconstructive Surgery surveyed its members in 2017, 55% of surgeons said that patients' motivation was to look better in selfies, which is up from just 13% in 2016. And I'm sure these numbers have gone up since then. I think what people really need to understand is that this is still a medical procedure, that a proper consultation is a must. Seeking a properly trained and accredited doctor is necessary,

Always take the time to visit one or more doctors, to ask about the brands of products used, to do your research to understand why you're doing it, and whether doing it will bring you the happiness and satisfaction you're looking for, or will make you just want to go back for more. Also, bear in mind that what worked on your friend or cousin or sister may not work for you. The doctor needs to have an individualized treatment plan based on each patient's need, and the results may as well differ. So guys, let's go for a short music break before we come back with our very special guest today to talk about the Snapchat syndrome and different injection treatments. Stay tuned, this is SRFM, the heart of KSA.

0: Welcome back, guys. You're listening to a new episode of Your Health with Dr. Sabreen. You can follow us on Instagram and DM if you have any questions or comments at dr.sabreen_fessy. And without further ado, let's welcome our very special guest, Dr. Salim Lkreya, who's a consultant in skin disorders and injections at Allure Clinic and a professor at King Saud University. He got his French and European board and American fellowship in dermatology. Dr. Salim, thank you so much for being with us today and taking the time to answer all of our questions.
1: Thank you, Sabrina. I'm happy to be here.
0: Thank you so much. Dr. Salim, before the break, I was talking about the Snapchat syndrome or the Snapchat dysmorphia, which is this growing trend of wanting to look like the filters that we use on social media with like bigger lips and thinner nose and all of these things. So have you encountered many patients coming to your office with this Snapchat syndrome?
1: Yeah, so you're definitely right. It's a trendy now that people will always imagine that the perfect face and what the perfect face would look like. And it's true that social media have played a major role in that. And we always tell people that it's very important before we do any cosmetic procedure that we gotta respect their identity. Like, it's not about changing how you look. It's rather enhancing your beauty, looking younger and fresher. That's what it's all about. It's not about changing how you look or changing your identity and your perception of yourself.
0: This is so nice to hear this from such a professional like yourself. And really, it's not very common nowadays, you know, because I feel like some doctors are also pushing some patients into some procedures which they may not need. So it's very refreshing to have your point of view on this. And I had another question for you, doctor, because I don't really know what the difference between the fillers and the Botox is. So could you enlighten me on this, please?
1: Well, it's a basic question, but I think there's still confusion in a lot of people's minds, so it's important to ask about it. So Botox is what we call the botulinum toxin. It's a chemical substance that is extracted from a special bacteria, and it works.

0: fix by, I would say, relaxing the muscle rather than paralyzing it, because the muscle will stop contracting for a period of time ranging from 3 to 6 months, I would say. And after that, the muscle will recover its action. So it's a very safe and a very effective treatment for expressive wrinkles, which means the wrinkles that we get when moving our face, when we express our feelings in our face. Mm-hmm. But it's not the best treatment for the what we call fine lines or the stationary lines, where you can see them without even moving your eyes or being expressive. Okay. The fillers is what we call a filling material that is most of the time composed of what we call hyaluronic acid. Hyaluronic acid is a protein that we have in our body, in our skin, naturally. Mm-hmm. And as we grow older, we tend to lose this hyaluronic acid. Well, hyaluronic acid works by binding water, so it will hydrate our skin, make it softer, it will make it more hydrated and more shiny. That's why we tend to look a little bit more pale as we grow older, because we lose some of that hyaluronic acid. So it will replenish our stocks of hyaluronic acid when we inject the hyaluronic acid, but we really need to inject it in the right with the right amount and in the right place, not to look fake, look similar to the other people who are, addicts to injecting all the time.
1: Yeah, you're right. And actually, do you know how long does the result lasts for the Botox and the fillers once you inject it?
0: So it ranges between 3 to 6 months. That's regarding the Botox. The filler usually lasts longer. I would say 6 to 9 months.
1: Okay.
0: It really depends on the level of the enzymes in our skin, because when we have active enzymes that can digest the filler faster, then we tend to lose it faster.
1: Okay. And when they say that the material is resorbable, is when you say it lasts for 3 to 6 months, is it completely 100% resorbable, or do we have some remnants of materials that can stay?
0: Well, first, it has to be broken down by the skin enzymes. When it's broken down, it's 100% resorbable. The problem is, sometimes we get this accumulation of the filling material. It will form like a, a capsule that is resistant to the enzymes to break it down. And in that case, it will last a very, very long time. Not to say that it's dangerous in the future, but it's not uncommon to find remnants of the filler years after injecting it.
1: Okay. And I had another question. Are these the only two types of injections which you can use on the face, or do you have other materials which can be used in the face, and for what?
0: Injectables are like a whole, it's a specialty on its own. It has a lot of different techniques, a lot of different materials that we can inject. The filler itself is not one type, and it doesn't do one job. There are different types of fillers depending on the thickness of the material, the chemical component, as well as the physical configuration of the material. So with the filling, we can have lifting of the skin, we can have filling effects, and then we have other things that we can inject to enhance our skin, like PRP, which is the platelet-rich plasma that we get from patient's own blood, and then centrifuge it in a way to get more growth factors and inject it into the skin. We have the stem cells now that is on a rise. A lot of things that we can inject to enhance the face, but we always tell people in our practice that people are different, their needs are different, so we really need to tailor our approach according to the patient in front of us. There's not a single procedure that we can do for everybody.
1: Yeah, I agree. This is always something that we need to remind the patients of. It's not that something worked on your sister or cousin, then it will work on you. And this is really important to remind them of, I think. And doctor,
0: absolutely.
1: I have one last question for you, please. Is there an age below which it's contraindicated or maybe not recommended to get such treatments done? Because I feel like now the patients are getting younger and younger, but I was wondering if this is okay or not for them.
0: Well, many things play a role here, because if you're talking about the safety of the product, I would say it's safe for all ages. But personally, I don't treat people below the age of 18.
1: Okay.
0: Because, ethically, I think they don't really appreciate the decision that they're making at this age.
1: Yeah.
0: And plus, their skin is not mature enough to have the same result as the adult people. Because
1: yeah.
0: They're still changing. So below the age of 18, I never recommend anybody to do any procedure. Not that they're unsafe or mm-hmm. they have adverse effects on them. It's just that I don't feel it's right.
1: Wow. Thank you so much, doctor. This is really refreshing. And I hope all our young listeners are listening to this and will take your advice at heart. And I want to thank you again so much for taking the time of being with us. And I hope we'll get another chance of having you on the show for other topics. Thank you so much, Dr. Salim.
0: Thank you, Sabrina, for having me. Thank you very much.
1: Thank you. Bye-bye. This was all for today, guys. I really want to thank Dr. Salim for his really refreshing and enlightening mindset, and I hope that all of our listeners have found this advice enlightening, or like me, have found answers to their questions. So make sure to catch us for more health-related topics only on SRFM, the heart of KSA.

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0: presented by Khaled Eidi and with sound engineer Bandar Asiri. Asir is one of the jewels in Saudi Arabia, thanks to its stunning natural wonders and distinctive cultural heritage. This region have charming stone buildings that catch the eye due to their historic significance and beautiful construction that has resisted harsh weather conditions over the years. The ancient tall buildings of Asir definitely catch the attention while wandering in and around the province's mountains and valleys. These unique castles, forts, and small houses dotted around the region reflect the architectural creativity of its inhabitants, who were clearly inspired by the surrounding mountainous terrain. What makes the old houses, palaces, and castles of Asir so special are the colorful decorations and materials used for their interiors and exteriors. The people of
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3: 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I'm joined by Mr. Abdullah, and we're going to get you through a bit of information that I think is quite important. And today's topic is all about couples who train together, stay together. And yeah, I look forward to sharing this with you, so stay tuned for more. So yeah, welcome back everyone. There is this popular phrase that says couples who train together stay together. Of course, no workout can guarantee the success of a relationship. Relationships require trust, communication, patience, affection, and shared effort. However, exercising together can create several habits that strengthen a relationship. The first benefit is quality time. Many couples live busy lives between work, children, household responsibilities, social commitments, and mobile phones. Meaningful time together can become limited. Training together creates a regular opportunity where both partners are focused on the same activity. That could be a gym session, an evening walk, a cycling session, a swim, a fitness class, or even a short home workout. It does not need to be extreme. The important part is that it becomes shared time. Exercise also gives you a shared common goal. Stay tuned for a bit more on that. So yeah, you may decide to complete a 5-kilometer walk together. You may attend 3 workouts each week. You may improve your strength or prepare for a charity event. Working towards something together can build teamwork, and every relationship can use a lot more of that. Each person becomes part of the other person's support system. Each other, and they become part of each other's goals as well. On days when one partner feels unmotivated, the other can provide encouragement. On another day, those roles may reverse. That accountability can make it easier to remain consistent. However, accountability should not become pressure. There is a big difference between saying, "Would you like to train together today?" and saying, "You are lazy because you skipped the gym." Healthy support encourages, it does not shame. Couples should also avoid trying or turning every workout into a competition. Friendly competition can be enjoyable, but consistent comparison may create tension. Partners may have different fitness levels, body types, training histories, injuries, and goals. One person may want to build strength, while the other may want to improve mobility and general fitness. Training together does not mean doing the exact same workout. You can share the same space and still follow different programs. An example of this is one partner may use heavier weights while the other uses lighter weights. One may run while the other walks. One may focus on upper body exercises while the other completes rehabilitation work. The shared experience matters more than the identical performance, and communication is also strengthened through exercise. Couples need to discuss schedules, preferences, limitations, and goals. You may discover that one person loves early morning workouts while the other prefers the evening. One may enjoy the gym while the other feels more comfortable outdoors. Compromise becomes important. Perhaps you train together twice a week or separately on other days. Perhaps you alternate activities. One weekend you go for a hike, the other week you go for a class chosen by your partner. This allows both people to feel included. Exercise can also improve mood. Physical activity can help people manage stress and release tension. After a difficult day, a walk together may create space to talk without the intensity of sitting face to face at a table. Some couples find the conversation flow more natural while walking. You can discuss work, family, plans, or challenges while moving. There'll also be moments where no conversation is needed. Simply sharing the activity can provide connection. Training together can create positive memories too. You may remember the first time you completed a long hike, the day both of you finished a difficult workout, or the moment one partner achieved a personal best. These moments become part of your shared story. Couples can also celebrate each other's progress. The celebration should focus on more than appearance. Compliment your partner's consistency, their confidence, their strength, their energy, their discipline, and their courage. Saying, "I'm proud of how committed you have been," may be far more meaningful than only complimenting on weight loss. Appearance-based goals can sometimes create unnecessary pressure, particularly if one partner feels judged. The aim should be to become healthier together, not to monitor or control each other's bodies. It is also important to recognize that exercise does not need to happen in a formal fitness environment. Dancing at home counts, walking around the neighborhood counts, playing a sport together counts, taking the children to the park and moving with them, that counts. Every household's project can involve physical activity. The best exercise routine is one that fits your lifestyle and that both people can enjoy consistently. Couples should begin realistically. If neither person currently exercises, start with 6 and 10 sessions per week. Probably not last. Beginning with 2 or 3, that's manageable. A 20-minute walk after dinner can be an excellent starting point. You can gradually increase the duration or intensity as the habits develop. Training together may also improve empathy. When you see your partner working through a difficult exercise, recovering from an injury, or trying something outside their comfort zone, you gain a deeper understanding of their effort. You learn when to encourage them and when to give them space. That awareness can carry over into other parts of the relationship. There will be occasions when one person does not want to train, and that is normal. A healthy relationship allows room for rest, for illness, work demands, and changing priorities. Consistency matters as well, but flexibility is also just as important. The phrase "couples who train together stay together" is best understood as a reminder that shared healthy habits can strengthen connection. Exercise provides quality time, mutual support, shared goals, stress relief, and the opportunities to celebrate progress. You do not need matching gym clothes, identical fitness levels, or a perfect training plan. You simply need a willingness to move together, support one another, and enjoy the process. A healthy relationship may not be built through one workout, but it can be strengthened through many small moments of teamwork. This has been your Fitness Bit here on SRFM. We really love bringing you these bits of information throughout the week, the day, and the month. Your various presenters will do their best to provide you with something useful, and I hope this one helped you. This has been Dre AA, supported by Mr. Abdullah. We will catch you guys next time, only on SRFM, the heart of KSA.

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4: Hello, everybody, and good morning. Welcome to this episode of Good Morning KSA. This is me, Nareen, your host, Nareen Bamana, with director Zakir Rifai. What are we talking about today? As always, we're starting off with local news, this time about a luxury train coming our way. Ooh, sounds good. Then I'm going to take you on a journey of traditions for today's topic, all right? We're also going to talk about weight loss jabs, AI and reforestation, and your listening musical age. So join me on Instagram Live. The account name is Nareen Bamana, spelled N-E-R-R-I-N. We're going to start off with a quick break right now and come back with the local news. So stay tuned. Don't go away.

NEOM's transportation strategy focuses on creating the world's first fully connected and sustainable mobility system. Public and personal transport services will be powered by a network of automated rapid transit ART systems, resembling trams, and personal rapid transit PRT systems with self-driving pods. These systems will operate on 5 horizontal transport layers at elevations of 30, 150, 250, 350, and 450 meters above ground. You are listening to SRFM. All right, let's start off with the local news. Saudi Arabia has announced its first ultra-luxury passenger train, a big step in its plan to upgrade tourism with exclusive travel experiences. The train, called Dream of the Desert, will begin high-end rail trips across the country in late 2026. Now, the project was revealed at the Future Investment Initiative in Riyadh and supports Vision 2030. It was developed with Italian hospitality company Arsenale and Saudi Arabia Railways. The goal is to attract travelers who want comfort, culture, and beautiful views. The train will connect Riyadh to other destinations across about 1,300 kilometers of rail lines. Trips will last 1 to 2 nights, giving passengers time to enjoy Saudi Arabia's nature and cultural sites. Dream of the Desert will carry up to 66 passengers. There will be 31 private suites and 2 presidential suites for a calm, elegant travel experience. We did say luxury. Passengers can enjoy 2 restaurant cars serving Saudi and international dishes with a strong Italian influence. Meanwhile, a central lounge designed like a traditional majlis will offer a relaxed space to socialize. Transport Minister Saleh Al-Jasser said the project is a major moment for the country's transport plans. The launch also shows growing international interest in Saudi Arabia's transport sector. Arsenale CEO Paolo Barletta said the train mixes Italian design with Saudi vision, offering a cultural and scenic journey, not just luxury. All right, sounds fascinating. Can't wait to see it. All right, let's take a quick break and we'll be back with the topic of the day. Stay tuned, don't go away.

According to Knight Frank, the global real estate consultancy, 66% of Saudi Arabia's existing hotel inventory falls into the luxury and upscale category, with this segment projected to grow to 72% by 2030, equivalent to approximately 251,000 hotel rooms. Based on World Trade Organization data, managing these rooms will require 232,000 to 387,000 key workers, all of whom will need new housing solutions. 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All right, you're still listening to SRFM's Good Morning KSN. It's time for the topic of the day, and it's not a difficult one. What is one family habit or tradition that you hope to pass on to your children someday? All right, so some of the happiest families have one simple secret, apparently. It's traditions or habits. They don't need to be big. Sometimes the smallest habits make the biggest impact. For example, a weekend breakfast outing. You always go out on the weekend, you have breakfast at a special restaurant, or you take turns choosing. It's a habit. Or you visit a park, or a quick game night can become moments kids remember and cherish and will do the same for when they have their own kids. Family get-togethers, I was thinking, that's one thing. I actually practiced that for a long time. Like every Friday, I would go to one family. The thing is, when the elders pass on, then you feel like some traditions die out, some habits kind of end, fizzle away, and it's hard to restart. But if you can, go for it. It's fascinating. It's interesting. Now, I'm thinking about something else I could do is like, okay, what can I pass on to my kids? Now that I know they're older. So if you have younger kids, those are the times that you can actually influence them. So be active, be creative, use less phones. You're the role model. Use less phones in front of them. I would pass on love of cats. That's for sure. Okay. Undeniable love of cats. We got a message from Lena who says, good morning. I light up scented incense at home in the evenings, something my grandparents always did. Oh, wow. Yes. You know what? The sense of smell takes you back in time. It can. If you smell something that takes you back in time to the past, wow, that is really powerful. I do remember.

you, and it was a nice feeling, and the perfume makes me go back to that scent. It's amazing. So that's a good one. That's a very good one. Yazan says, I found a magic way to make people adopt some subconsciously. What's that? Adopt what? Let us know. We got a message from Nasser who says, hey, I always start the week by checking in with my sisters like my mom taught me. Oh yeah, that's another thing. You can stay in touch with family by phone, or you know, if you have a family group chat. I know we don't like every member of the family, but still stick to it and make that a tradition. And as your children grow, you can add them to the groups. It's really cool. All right. So let me know, everybody, what is one family habit or tradition you hope to pass on to your children someday. Join me on Instagram Live. Account name is Nerin Bamana, spelled N-E-R-R-I-N. And the rest you should know. It's B-A-M-A-N-I-E. Anyhow, stay tuned. We'll be right back.

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1: All right, back again. Good news with an important warning, though, about weight loss injections. A major global review led by Canadian researchers in 2024 found that the popular weight loss jabs people take may age the body by up to 10 years, not in appearance, but through loss of muscle mass. Yikes. The review led by Dr. Gillian Hatfield from the University of the Fraser Valley showed that without strength training, people can lose dangerous amounts of lean muscle. One study found that even those who exercise 150 minutes weekly and cut calories still lost around 11% of their lean mass. That's similar to aging by a decade, or the effects of bariatric surgery or cancer treatment. Now, in total, 20% to 50% of the weight lost on these drugs can be muscle, not fat. The report was commissioned by Les Mills and backed by UK Active, and it warns that this is especially risky for older adults, increasing chances of frailty and falls. Research already shows that strength training protects muscle and bone while on treatment and even after stopping. Experts recommend strength exercises 2 to 3 times a week, plus 150 minutes of moderate to vigorous activity, and they're urging health services, fitness professionals, and government to support people taking these medications. Because the jabs can work, but without strength training, the body may pay the price later. So be careful, everybody, if you're all looking for the easy way and taking these weight loss jabs, well, you've got to make sure that you're doing strength training, weights. You've got to be strengthening your muscles. There's a danger you may lose them, and that is scary. All right. It's those things that are easy come, easy go. I feel like if it's too easy, there's something wrong with it. That's Noreen's philosophy. Anyhow, we'll take a break now and come back with the topic of the day. Stay tuned. We'll be right back. 2 years and still-

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1: All right, let's talk about routines, traditions, habits. The question is there a daily, weekly, monthly routine or tradition or habit from your family that you want your kids to continue? Now, traditions or these habits are more than routines. They do give life a bit of more meaning. While routines keep life running smoothly, traditions are done with intention. They create bonds, pass on values, and build shared memories. And children might feel secure and part of something special. And these habits can shape who they become. So this includes family visits every Friday, for example, or going to the park every weekend, or road trips every now and then. You know, scheduled every 2 months, every 3 months. And I do remember when we were kids, my sister and I, my parents would take us to the park every weekend, wherever I was living, whether it was Canada or Belgium. But when we were younger, yeah, definitely, we'd go to the park every weekend. We'd play badminton or frisbee or cycling or have a barbecue. It was just it was a routine. It had to be done. And I do remember I did that kind of thing with my kids as well. I took them out to parks here. I took them out to the seaside. We did road trips as well. So I hope my kids also pass on that and continue it. It's a nice thing. It's a nice thing. It's a change rather than having them sit in front of a computer, smart screen all the time, right? I think so. All right, we got a message from Karima who says, "Hello, I try to cook a special meal on Fridays, just like my mom did when I was young." And we got a message from Mohannad who says, "Hi, Nareen. I always play cards, board games, and carom." Oh, I like that. "With my cousins during holidays, a tradition from my father's side, we all get together at my grandmother's house." Hassan says, "I don't know if this counts, but I have a small ritual of cleaning the house every Saturday morning." It's from my parents. Let's count it. Why not? Okay, we're going to take a quick break, everybody. Join me on Instagram Live, account name Nareen Bamana, spelled N-E-R-R-I-N. Stay tuned. We'll be right back.

0: The ambition for the FIFA World Cup 2034 in Saudi Arabia is captured by our BIT slogan, Growing Together. Saudi Arabia is one of the fastest and most exciting growth stories in the world of football. 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A FIFA World Cup 2034 in Saudi Arabia could see the first ever 48-team tournament in a single host country. We will offer FIFA and the world a new story for a new era. 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
1: You're still tuned to SRFM's Good Morning KSA. What else is going on around the world? Let's find out. Japan has developed new AI-powered drones that can plant trees 10 times faster than humans, and this offers new hope for damaged forests. These drones are being tested in areas hit by wildfires, especially around a place called Komamoto in Japan, where they reached an impressive 80% success rate in getting trees to grow, much higher than traditional planting methods. Now, what happens is the drones first scan the land using special mapping technology. They pick the best spots for planting. Then they drop biodegradable seed pods, like capsules filled with tree seeds. And it also has nutrients and healthy fungi to help the young trees grow. These pods break down naturally, so there's no plastic waste. And one of the biggest advantages is, of course, speed and access. Now, forest loss worldwide reaches about 15 billion trees a year. These drones, though, can fly into hard-to-reach places like mountains and areas damaged by landslides. They can also work in groups, several at once, but controlled by just one operator. And the hope is that this technology will support global efforts to replant forests and reduce carbon dioxide in the air. Experts say drones will not replace the need to protect existing forests, but they can make replanting faster, smarter, and far more effective. I like that. All right, let's take a quick break and we'll be back to talk some more about habits from your parents that you want to pass on down to your kids. Stay tuned. We'll be right back.

0: Defying limits, NEOM Stadium promises an elevated experience powered by innovation and renewable energy for FIFA World Cup 2034. NEOM Stadium stands out with its unique location. More than 350 meters above ground level, designed to be one of the world's most iconic landmarks. It will seat over 46,000 fans and run entirely on renewable energy, epitomizing the future of sustainable stadiums. FIFA World Cup 2034. Growing together.
1: All right, we're back. Hey, I hope you enjoyed the song. I don't know who sang it. I don't know the name of the song. I don't have the paper in front of me, unfortunately. But that song is perfect for people who woke up not feeling too great today. Some of the lyrics were, "Best days are ahead of you, and when you need me, I'll be there to let you know it'll be okay." I like that. All right, so we're talking about traditions and habits that can be passed down from our parents to us and from us to our own kids. What is a habit or tradition you wish you could pass on to your kids? That's the question of the day. And we got a few answers here. This one's from Ahmed Abdullah, who says, "Wow, very nice topic. I was thinking that the new generation would have the same or imitate what we had towards our relatives." Yeah, okay, but it's not really factual. That's not what's happening. I don't think, I do see a lot of people in Saudi Arabia, they're continuing the same traditions, the same habits, the same all of that, of visiting relatives, of calling people up. And I love that. I just have a fear that it's decreasing. From things I've seen recently, like within my own family and that kind of thing, and people I've talked to, the younger generation, even I have lapsed myself, in other words. I have dropped connections. I have stopped reaching out to a lot of my relatives. And it's too much work, for one thing. And I found that it wasn't reciprocated. That's another thing that kind of turned me off. But the younger generation are less eager to keep in touch, to make the effort somehow. Not all of them, of course, but the ones I've seen. So I don't know what your experiences are. Do you think that is one habit you would like to see continue? You'd like to have your children continue staying in touch with aunts, uncles, cousins, grandparents, that kind of thing? And are you doing that? Are you the role model that is going to help them continue that tradition? All right, so research shows that family rituals or habits or routines, they actually help children feel connected and supported. Teenagers who participate in traditions report lower anxiety and stronger self-esteem. Traditions don't just actually bring fun, they also give you roots, they teach value, and they make family life richer. Notice the small joyful moments and repeat them. They may become the traditions your children will treasure. All right, we got a message from Ahmed who says, "Even though my grandparents passed away 10 years ago, my uncles still meet up together every Eid. Alhamdulillah." Oh, that's sweet. That's really lovely. Samar says, "Not that big family level, just the small family traditions." All right, that's good. Let's hope it gets passed on, right? We got a message from Abdullah who says, "Good morning, Nareen. My wife and I have breakfast with my family on Fridays and her family on Saturdays. My dad used to do this and I think it makes us closer. I want my kids to stay close to all relatives." All right, that sounds good. That sounds good. Ahmed says they don't live in the same city. He's talking about all the uncles that still meet up every Eid. He says they don't live in the same city. Some of them live in different cities far away. All right, so that is making a big effort to actually continue that tradition and stay in touch and contact. That's really nice. Let's see. Yasser says, "We have that habit. I love every week. On Friday, we go to visit a brother. I need to visit his sister's home, so I keep going, or I keep doing that, so my sons keep doing it." Ah, that's lovely. Right, these are good. These are the things you want your children to do as well. All right, we got a message from Samir who says, "Hi, I make sure to share a joke or funny or positive story with my family every night before bed, like my dad did." Aw, that's sweet. Is that like being shared via WhatsApp or emails, or how is it done? Samar says, some religious traditions more than social habits. Okay, all right, that counts as well. Faisal says, hello, I still take my kids for a milkshake on weekends. Until when, though? That is nice. What will it change to, if not milkshakes, when they're 14, 15, 16? Will they change? Will they want something else? Why not? Yeah, you can continue those, I think. All right, let's take a quick break, everybody, and we'll be right back. Don't go away.

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1: All right, let's talk about your musical age. What's that? Well, every year Spotify apparently gives us our Wrapped, but this year they added something new. This is, it's your listening age. That's the age suggested by when your favorite songs came out. So yes, some people in their 30s suddenly discovered their music taste is about 60 years old. Yikes, if you like the oldies, you are in trouble. Psychologists find this fascinating because music often connects to what's called the reminiscence bump and those powerful memory years from your teens to early adulthood. One study shows our favorite music peaks around age 23 and a half, so the songs you loved at that age tend to stick for life. But here's the fun part. Younger people today also love music from before they were born. Yep, I can vouch for that, my kids. Often they like these songs from their parents' favorite era, and one study found college students vibed with music from the 1960s and 1980s, even though they weren't even born then. Think old songs in movies, remakes, or just parents blasting hits in the car. Maybe that's the influence. So what does it mean if your listening age is older? Honestly, it doesn't mean anything bad. Don't worry about it. The New York Times suggests it's a badge of honor. Your playlist might say you're musically 57 or 75, but really it just shows your music carries memories, personality, and maybe a story or two. So do you know your musical age? Okay, this is how you calculate it, okay? By looking at the years when your most played songs were released, then you average those years and compare them to the current year. Okay, I did not really understand that, but I will try to do it myself. You look at the years when your most played songs were released, and then you average those years and compare them to the current year. You've subtracted, apparently. Okay, I'm not going to tell you what mine is. Now, you find out and you tell me yours if you want. Okay, quick break. We'll be back to wrap up the topic of the day. Stay tuned. Don't go away.

0: Catch the wave of excitement at Al Qiddiya Coastal Stadium, blending design and nature for FIFA World Cup 2034. The Al Qiddiya Coastal Stadium in Jeddah will be completed by 2032, boasting a seating capacity exceeding 46,000. Its proposed design captures the essence of Mexico's famous wave with rippling effects, sounding by green landscapes. FIFA World Cup 2034, growing together.
1: So our topic question for today was this: which habit or tradition or routine from your parents or grandparents, or one that you invented yourself, you want to keep alive in the next generation? You want to pass it on to your children. You want them to do the same. Now, these are the kind of traditions. They can be daily, weekly, or occasional. Daily ones might be special goodnight chat or a family dinner. Weekly activities could include a Saturday outing, you know, a Friday game night or anything, a shared hobby or something. Even occasional traditions like camping trips or beach days, all these create memories. And which of those do you want to pass on to your kids? We got a message from Yasser who says, every Ramadan, me and my brothers go to Umrah on the first day from Ramadan. We've been doing that for 10 years now. Mashallah. Samar says, good energy today. And she added, my mom is visiting until Ramadan. We haven't lived together since 2010, so we're getting to know each other all over again. It's been amazing. All right, so in the break, I asked her, so how does it feel and who's the boss? Because I know moms, they will kind of take over in a way, yes. And Samar says, she is the boss. Like, she asks her questions like, where are you going? Stop going out and stuff like that. But the food has been great. And Ahmed predicts, hey, Samar, you will do the same thing with your daughter in the future. All right, no, I got that under control. When I go and visit my kids, when I stay with my daughter, it's like I don't involve myself in any of the decisions. She's the boss. I don't say anything. I don't do anything. I do invite them out. It's like, if you don't have food at home, let's go out. I can, you know, invite you out to dinner, to lunch, to anything, that kind of thing. But anything happening in the house? No. I'm not the boss. No. I'm just a visiting princess. I don't do anything. All right, we got a message from Muhammad who says, hello, Nareen. I Zoom my grandparents every weekend, just like my mom always did. They are in India, and this way my son gets to know them and speak to them. Oh, that's

Lovely. In this, I love technology. I mean, this is great. This does keep families together. So this is a good one. Ahmed says, I hope my children have the same responsibility that I had towards my parents and my brothers and sisters. I take care of them, not living at home by myself. All right. Okay. That sounds good. That sounds really good. All right, and then I kind of asked, because I was wondering, it's like, do we have old people's homes here? And apparently, yes, we do. I had no idea, but it's sponsored by the government. I see, and it's interesting, very nice. Ahmed says, I was driving to drop my sister in the hospital, then I pulled over to open your show. I am a responsible person towards family. Well, that's good. I'm really glad you also turned on your radio to listen to the show. That's good. Okay, so traditions. We got another message. This one's from Samir, who says, hey there, I keep the tradition of going out every weekend with my kids, sometimes the park or the sea or a short road trip.

Samar says, I would love to have that with my kids as well. And being besties with your partner at work, or what is this? Which partner? Oh, man. Okay. I'm a bit confused. Samar says it's like old people place, like a place for old people to be taken care of. This is what she's answering Ahmed. Oh, they're having a conversation without me. This is cool. So you should do this, everybody. Join Instagram Live and you can meet new people and make new friends, right? All right, so family traditions, family routines, all of those things, whether they're small or big traditions, they do offer joyful moments. And if you repeat them, they become traditions that your children will treasure and possibly carry on into the future. All right, and we're done with the show for today. I hope everybody enjoyed it. This was me, Nareem Bamana, with Director Zakir Rifai. Thank you all for tuning in and have a wonderful day.

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1: Minutes of Mindfulness. Various studies on the compassionate or mindfulness nature of leaders or supervisors have shown that their employees have a greater sense of well-being and higher performance. That is, they had less emotional exhaustion and a more contented sense of their own work-life balance. Mindfulness training can help you to become happier, and it can make you a better leader. Now, here is the difference between concentration and mindfulness. It is important to realize that there is a difference between mindfulness and concentration. Concentration helps you to focus your attention on one thing or another. And in this way, it helps you to take command of what goes on in your mind. But mindfulness is another step beyond concentration. Mindfulness is a state of awareness. It is a presence of mind. Now here's a quote. There can scarcely be a more noble capacity of the mind than mindfulness, and its cultivation must surely be one of the more beneficial things we can do as human beings. Andrew Olsky. Now here are reasons to be mindful. People who are more mindful have greater awareness, understanding, and acceptance of their emotions and recover from bad moods more quickly. Mindfulness is correlated with emotional intelligence, which itself has been associated with good social skills, ability to cooperate, and ability to see another person's perspective. And another reason, people who are more mindful have higher, more stable self-esteem that is less dependent on external factors. One of the biggest challenges of childbirth is learning how to work with pain and anxiety. Learning how to use our minds to work with these challenges can make a huge difference in labor, birth, and parenthood. The Mindfulness-Based Childbirth, Birth, and Parenting, MBCP program, is an opportunity for learning about managing pain and stress and increasing availability of attention for your baby by being in the present moment. Mindfulness is an aid to enhancing human potential by combating and combining modern science with ancient wisdom. Here's a quote. We shape clay into a pot, but it is the emptiness inside that holds whatever we want. By Lao Tzu. Here's another quote. People are scared to empty their minds, fearing that they will be engulfed by the

0: void. What they don't realize is that their own mind is the void. Hung Pao. Here are two little things to consider. Only 10% of our stress is due to what happens, whereas 90% is due to how we think about what happens. Now here are more tips. Avoid stress and impatience by taking advantage of small waiting times. When the computer is slow at waking up, when the kettle seems to be taking ages to boil, when you are being kept on hold on the telephone, or when waiting for a petrol pump to become free. Here's a quote. Chance is always powerful. Let your hook be always cast in the pool where you least expect it. There will always be a fish. Avid. Now, here is more. The instant tranquilizer. The sigh breath is a very simple breathing method for releasing tension in your chest, diaphragm, and neck areas. It can be an excellent way of managing the symptoms of anxiety or panic, or a way of exercising before giving a presentation or an interview. 1. Inhale a moderate rather than very deep breath through the nose. 2. Hold the breath for just a beat. 3. Allow the air to exhale slowly through the nose or mouth, whichever comes more naturally. And 4. Allow the breaths to take their own natural rhythm until they become slower and shallower. You are listening to Mindful Moments.
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Hello, ladies and gentlemen, and welcome to a new episode of Saudi Arabia's Urban Development Program, and you're tuned in to SRFM. You guys may have heard Al Wajh Airport, the gateway that's unlocking a whole region. I want to talk today about something that rarely grabs the headlines, but that might be one of the most important developments along our Red Sea coast. The newly opened Al Wajh International Airport.

This is in Tabuk region of the northwestern Saudi Arabia. I think you'll see why an airport, of all things, can be the key that unlocks an entire region's future. Al-Wajh International Airport had a massive, comprehensive modernization program completed and led by the Red Sea Global, the public investment fund-owned developer. Commercial flights resumed and for now served by our national carrier, my favorite, Saudia. Let me start with the transformation in scale, because really, it is striking. Before this work, Al-Wajh was relatively small, little-known airport, able to handle around 100,000 passengers a year, give or take. After the modernization, its capacity has jumped to 500,000 passengers a year, give or take. And it's not just about the headcount, y'all. The upgraded airport can now receive larger modern commercial aircrafts, especially the big fancy A320s and the Boeing 737 families. The workhorse jets airlines, they use those for serious passenger routes. The new terminal has four gates and can process up to 330 arriving and departing passengers per hour at peak times. It includes lounges, retail outlets, banking services, car rentals, and parking. There's even a charming detail, guys, that signals the ambition. The airport supports not just planes, but seaplanes and helicopter operations. Just picture flying in and then transferring by seaplane out across the bays. That is premium. You can build the most beautiful destination on Earth, and along this coast, the kingdom is doing exactly that. But if people cannot exactly get there, that is the gap which has been bridged. A destination is only as accessible as its gateway. So the airport is a front door to the region. And that's exactly what's happening here. Al-Wajh is becoming the front door to the entire northwestern coast. And that coast, in particular, holds some genuinely extraordinary things. This is the region of the Red Sea destination and of Amala and the new wellness destination. In fact, the connection is direct and clear. Al-Wajh is expected to cater specifically for visitors traveling to Amala, which sits about 45 minutes away by road. So this airport is not a standalone project too, it's the connective road that makes the region's whole tourism vision function. Now here's the point I find especially telling you. For Red Sea Global, this airport represents something new. Up to now, the company has been known for building luxury tourism destinations, resorts and islands and hospitality, and which is, in their own words, the first infrastructure development they've completed outside their tourism portfolio. This is a huge shift, the recognition that you don't just build the attractions, no, you build the entire ecosystem around it. The airports, the roads, connectivity, the public services, that's the full picture. The upgrade lets the airport handle larger aircrafts and higher passenger volumes. With work ongoing alongside airline partners and regulators to develop future routes. A modern international airport on your doorstep really changes the life for the people of Tabuk region in concrete ways. It means better connectivity for the residents traveling to Riyadh or Jeddah. It means jobs. An airport like this doesn't just serve people passing through. It lifts the entire community around it. It makes a big difference. To put the big picture in the frame here of Vision 2030, one of the central goals of the kingdom's transformation is to become a leading global tourism destination. This means we're welcoming many millions of visitors a year and diversifying the economy away from traditional oil. And the goal needed infrastructure, airports, roads, utilities, that is the backbone that makes everything else work together. Projects like Al-Wajh redevelopment, that is one of the backbones. There's also a strategic elegance to this particular airport's role. You need to hear me out, yo. It's being positioned not as a giant mass transit hub, but as a refined modern gateway, and it's suited to the high-value experience-led tourism in the region that's being built around.

Now let's consider the symbolism of reviving this airport. Al-Wajh is an old coastal town, long known to the people of the Northwest. But for years, its airport was a minor facility most travelers would never use. Now it's reborn, a polished international gateway. This is massive. On the surface, a lot of people would read it as an airport reopened, but look closer. And it's the story of how a region opens up to a world. The front door to a stretch of coastlines filled with natural beauty and the ambitious new destinations.

This is the connective tissue linking the resorts to the travelers who want to reach them. Amala is just 45 minutes away. And this is a new kind of project for its developer. A public infrastructure, not just luxury hospitality, and a genuine benefit to the people of the Tabuk region, its jobs, connectivity, and lots of opportunities and experiences to be made.

Ladies and gentlemen, with that, we have reached the end of today's episode of Saudi Arabia's Urban Development Program. Thank you all for tuning in, and I truly hope you guys enjoyed. We'll catch you guys on the next one. Until then, bye-bye for now.

Egypt became the first Arab and African nation to participate in the FIFA World Cup, making its debut in the tournament's second edition in 1934, hosted by Italy. The competition was played in a knockout format, and Egypt's World Cup journey came to an end in its opening match, where it lost to Hungary by 4-2.

Coral reefs. Their bright, vivid colors can be seen in tropical ocean waters around the globe. Beyond their brilliant appearance lies a hidden significance. Coral are animals. Though they may look like colorful plants, coral are in fact made up of tiny animals called polyps. These invertebrates can range from the size of a pinhead to a bit larger than a basketball. Each polyp consists of a soft, sac-like body topped by a mouth covered in stinging tentacles. To protect their soft bodies and add support, the polyps secrete limestone skeletons, or calicles. Corals are mega-builders. Polyp calicles connect to one another, creating a colony that acts as a single organism. As colonies grow over hundreds and thousands of years, they join with other colonies and become reefs that can grow to hundreds of miles long. The largest coral reef is Australia's Great Barrier Reef, which began growing about 20,000 years ago. Coral reefs are some of the most diverse ecosystems on Earth. Though they cover less than 1% of the ocean floor, coral reefs are home to 25% of all marine creatures. It's been estimated that up to 2 million species inhabit coral reefs, rivaling the biodiversity of the rainforest. The reefs provide rich habitat that helps protect young fish as they grow. Coral are translucent. Coral reefs get their rainbow of colors from algae or zooxanthellae that live in their tissue. Though corals use their tentacles to capture some food, most of their food comes from the algae they house. When coral becomes stressed by pollution or other factors, they evict their algae. Coral bleaching results, revealing corals' white skeletons. Coral provide a window to the past. As coral grow, their limestone skeletons form layers, similar to tree rings, that vary in composition and thickness based on ocean conditions.

0: coasts at the time. With some coral reefs growing for thousands or even millions of years, scientists can study these layers to reveal what the Earth's climate may have been like in the ancient past. Unfortunately, climate change is putting corals' future in danger, along with the millions of species that inhabit the reefs and the 500 million people that rely on reef fish for food. Warming waters result in prolonged coral bleaching that kill coral reefs or leave them vulnerable to other threats. Without significant action on climate change, our oceans could lose many of their colorful reefs by the end of the century.
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1: Have you ever noticed how some mornings feel effortless? You wake up, make your coffee, get dressed, and head out the door almost on autopilot. Then there are those mornings when one small change throws everything off. Maybe your alarm doesn't go off, your usual coffee shop is closed, or you can't find your keys. Suddenly, the whole day feels a little chaotic. And it turns out, there's a specific scientific reason for this. Your brain absolutely loves routine. Not because it's boring, not because it's lazy, but because routines help your brain work smarter, not harder. Today, let's explore why your brain is such a big fan of habits, routines, and those little rituals you repeat every day, often without even realizing it. Your brain may only make up about 2% of your body weight, but it uses a huge amount of your energy. Because of that, your brain is constantly looking for ways to conserve resources. Think of it like a smartphone, trying to save battery power. When you repeat an action enough times, your brain creates a shortcut. Instead of carefully thinking through every step, it automates the process. That's why you can brush your teeth, tie your shoes, or drive a familiar route without giving it much thought. Imagine if every morning you had to consciously think about how to put on a shirt, which arm goes first.

first, which button to do I start with? Life would be exhausting. Routine free up mental energy so your brain can focus on new challenges instead of constantly reinventing the wheel. Okay, why change feels uncomfortable? Have you ever walked into your workplace and noticed that someone moved a chair? Suddenly it feels strange, even though it's just a chair. Or maybe your favorite app updates its design, and you spend the next week wondering where everything went. That's because your brain likes predictability. Predictability helps you feel safe and in control. When things happen the way you expect, your brain can relax. When something changes unexpectedly, your brain pays attention because it wants to determine whether the change is important or potentially risky. And of course, that doesn't mean humans hate change. We actually enjoy new experiences, but our brains often prefer a balance between novelty and familiarity. Too much routine can become boring. Too much change can become stressful. And the secret power of habits. Here's something fascinating. Research suggests that a large portion of our daily actions are driven by habits rather than conscious decisions. That means many of the things you do each day happens almost automatically. Think about your morning routine. Maybe you wake up and immediately check your phone, or maybe you head straight for coffee before speaking to another human being. For some people, coffee isn't just a drink, it's a personality trait before 9 a.m. The more often you repeat a behavior, the stronger the brain pathways become. Eventually, your brain starts treating the habit like a default setting. That's why good habits can be incredibly powerful, and why bad habits can be surprisingly difficult to break. One of the biggest benefits of routine is that it reduces decision fatigue. Decision fatigue happens when your brain gets tired from making too many choices. And let's be honest, we make hundreds of decisions every day. What should I wear? What should I eat? Should I go to the gym today? Should I start that project now or later? The more decisions you make, the more mentally drained you can feel. That's why some highly successful people wear similar outfits every day or stick to consistent morning routines. They're reducing unnecessary decisions and saving mental energy. A routine acts like a roadmap. Instead of wondering what comes next, you already know. And that certainly can feel surprisingly comforting.

Humans are creatures of habit in some very funny ways. Many people sit in the exact same seat at work, in class, or even at a family gathering.

the same breakfast, the same playlist during commute, the same side of the bed, the same order when eating food on a plate. Humans are wonderfully predictable sometimes. And often, routines can become superpowers. Athletes often rely on routines before competitions. Musicians have rituals before performances. Students create study routines before exams. Even radio presenters often have their own pre-show habits. These routines help signal the brain that it's time to focus. It's almost like pressing a mental start button. The brain recognizes the familiar pattern and pre-prepares for what's coming next. That's one reason routines can improve productivity and confidence. They create a sense of readiness. Instead of waiting to feel motivated, the routine helps generate momentum. And of course, routines aren't perfect. Sometimes it's healthy to break them. Try a new restaurant, take a different route to home, learn a new hobby, listen to different genre of music. Novel experiences challenge your brain in positive ways. They encourage learning, creativity, and adaptability. Think of routine as your brain's comfortable home, and new experiences as exciting adventures. You need both. The goal isn't to live the exact same day over and over. The goal is to have enough structure and to feel grounded while leaving room for discovery.

0: So the next time you find yourself following your usual routine, making your morning coffee, taking the same route to work, or listening to the same favorite song, remember that your brain is doing exactly what it was designed to do. It's creating efficiency, reducing stress, and helping you navigate daily life with less effort. Routine isn't the enemy of excitement. In many ways, it's the foundation that allows us to handle everything else. A little structure gives us the freedom to explore, create, and grow. And now, if you'll excuse me, your brain is probably expecting the next part of this routine. Don't go anywhere.
1: My face above the water. DJ Bean.

0: 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A gray or ivory knit sweater is also a classic piece you can match with different trendy items. 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What kind of sunglasses are in? What kind of jewelry?
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0: Everybody, how's y'all doing? This is me, Hadidi, behind the mic, Banderasir behind the controls, and you are listening to All Things Considered.
1: I don't know where my baby is, but I'll find him somewhere, somehow. I've gotta let him know how much I care. I'll never give up looking for my baby.

Okay, welcome. Welcome, welcome. Today we're going to talk about, okay, it's book radio today. Today we're going to talk about The Courage to be Disliked, a single book that can change your life by Ishiro Kishimi and Fumitake Koga. Probably butchered their names, I'm sorry. But the thing is, 10 million copy bestseller. It's everywhere. It's in bookshops. It's everything. Everybody's talking about it. Remember we talked about Let It Go? Was it called that, Let It Go? The last book we were talking about? Well, this is like the next, not the next one, not from the same categories, but it's another self-help book that is supposed to fix your life. Now look, first of all, I'll give it to you from the very beginning. The title kind of caught my eye. I'm like, okay, The Courage to be Disliked. Why? Because we live in a world that we hate admitting it. We hate admitting it. But between me and you, we love people liking us. I told you, you can have 100 people that like you and there's only one person that doesn't, and you just kind of, you fixated on that person. Why? Why don't you like me? So just imagine this. Imagine waking up, okay? You wake up tomorrow and you realize that not everybody likes you. Okay, let's just set the scene. Let's set the scene so then we can get into the book. Okay, and for the first time, now wait a minute, you woke up, you opened your eyes, khalas, you got this flash alert, you know how you go to your phone, see what's up with Snoo, khalas, you got a flash alert, listen, good morning, but I've got some bad news for you, nobody really likes you, khalas, why, khalas, that's it, just nobody likes you, and for the first time, you just don't care. Who cares? But look, we wish we were like that. In the beginning, we'd probably get like anxiety a little, but why? We'd question it. I know, look, this sounds impossible. It sounds impossible. It even sounds impossible for me. But yet, one of the world's most talked about self-help book argues that the moment you stop chasing approval is the moment you become free. And that's what this book is going to teach us. Okay, that's interesting, isn't it? Yeah, stay tuned, y'all. Be right back.

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1: Yes, you are.
0: Oh, okay. Ladies and gentlemen, boys and girls, this is Idea Radio, and you're tuning. No, wait, one more time. 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

to be disliked, a single book that can change your life, and 10 million copy bestseller. Hello, hello. Now, listen, I'll tell you if you should read it or not, okay? Because this book is for people who spend too much time worrying about what other people think. If that's not your case, if you really don't care, and you have a system going and you know how to deal with it, then this book is not for you. But if you are from the kinds of people that you need people's attention, you know, you replay conversations in your head for hours afterward. You feel hurt when someone ignores you or acts cold towards you. You struggle with criticism. You're a people pleaser. You find yourself constantly comparing your life to others. You have trouble saying no. You feel guilty when you put yourself first. You seek validation from friends, family, coworkers, or social media. You feel disappointed when others don't appreciate what you've done for them. Or you want more confidence and peace of mind, then this is the book for you. And don't tell me none of these. Don't kind of go back to how we feel sometimes. How many times do we actually feel disappointed about how others react to something? You've done so good for... You've done good... for them, and you've given them all your life for years and years, and that one time you ask for something back, you get a no. Don't tell me we were never disappointed. So now, this is what they're telling us about the people who should read this book. If you're going through a friendship breakup or any kind of breakup, if you've got some family drama, which is draining you, if you're stuck trying to make someone understand your side, if you're tired of trying to keep everyone happy, or you're at the stage in life where you want to focus on yourself instead of pleasing everyone around you, this is the book for you. Now, the people that won't like this book, if you're the type of person that wants a practical step-by-step self-improvement advice like Atomic Habits, like, you know, you buy the book, 1, 2, 3, ABC, khala, straightforward. That's the book for you. Because this kind of book, how is it written? It's a philosopher and a student. So the philosopher is of course, discussing things, and the student is asking him questions. Now, the questions that the student asks is exactly what would come in your mind while the professor is actually elaborating on the things that he's talking about. So it's kind of like, I don't know, it's kind of like a lecture. A bit boring. Look, but it's not that boring. No, Yanni, you have to... It's not an easy read. Let me put it that way. It's not an easy read. You have to really focus. And I told you, like Atomic Habits, it's more easygoing. 1, 2, 3. We like books like 1, 2, 3. It's easy to follow. But this one, nah. And for example, if you prefer psychology backed by lots of scientific studies, you won't get that. Okay, in that case, it won't bore you. And you dislike philosophical discussions. This is it. If you dislike philosophical discussions, I told you, it's just like you're in a classroom with a philosopher in front of you. If you're the type of person who likes to listen to philosophy, then this will be the book for you. Now, one more thing. You want quick tips rather than ideas that challenge your beliefs? You won't like this book. It's not a quick tip kind of book. But still, it's a good one to read. Okay? Stay tuned, y'all. Be right back.

Okay, welcome back, y'all. Listen to All Things Considered, and we're talking about the bestseller, The Courage to be Disliked, the single book that can change your life. Can it really change your life? Did you ever read a book that can totally 100% change your life? Come on. It's just a bit of an overstatement. It can add to how you think. It can kind of fix a couple screws loose on your brain. But change your life? It's not really. Maybe. Okay, wait a minute. Maybe in their case, they're saying, you know, some people are just consumed by the need for people to love them or like them, or and this kind of just kind of puts you on the straight path and ways of thinking. Okay. So here's a question. And it's actually a question from the book. And this is one of the most things. It's like, it does keep you thinking. It makes you think. The question is, would you rather be yourself and have some people dislike you, or spend your life pretending and be liked by everyone? Nah, be myself and have some people. Because they said some people. So if people don't like me for me, and they don't like my sense of humor, they don't like the way I am, it all goes back to you liking you. Just yesterday, somebody gave me a mean comment. Okay. And I looked at the person, and I'm like, well, I like me. What did the person say? I can't remember what the person said. But see, it was like, you know that joke, not a joke? Yeah, there are lots of people that say things like that to you. And 100%, they kind of like, look, it's a hurtful comment. So I'm like, I like me. I'm like, yeah, okay, fine, John Candy. I'm like, yeah, call me John Candy for you. Because remember, this quote was from Planes, Trains, and Automobiles when Steve Martin was telling the guy, nobody likes you, blah, blah, blah. And he's like, I like me. So that sentence, that quote kind of stuck with me. I'm like, it's true. I like me. I like my sense of humor. I like how I'm nice sometimes. I like how I change. I like how I'm becoming more assertive now, putting myself just a tiny little bit first from a long time. I like me. So the question is, how much of our lives are actually our own choices? And how much is simply us trying to avoid disappointing other people? Ask yourself that. Ask. Now, based on things, this is another question, okay? And almost everyone can relate to this, whether you're 18 or 80. Based on things you've talked about before, okay? Like, for example, this negative comment that I just told you about. Feeling hurt when people suddenly act differently towards you, okay? And wanting more peace of mind. You're almost exactly the type of reader this book was written for.

Because look, the disappointment that some people today they like you, tomorrow they don't. Okay? You start questioning yourself, what happened? Did I say something? What's wrong? So we're going to have to, you guys, we're going to hold each other's hand and we're going to actually take this courage to be disliked. Just seriously for a second. Let's just see what the author has to give. I'll be right back.

Welcome back, y'all. You guys remember, you guys know these songs? Double Dutch Bus? 100%, nobody knows this song. This is like total old school. We're talking about ancient school. Mind you, oh my goodness, the other day on TikTok, there was a video and they're like, old school music. What comes to my mind? Like, songs like that. Nah, old school music was like the early 2000s or late 1990s. Now listen to this, hold on. Yeah, okay, see? See, this is something not a lot of people would understand. Anyways, we're talking about the courage to be disliked. Now, listen. The question still is, it's still there. Why do humans desperately need to be liked? And why does rejection hurt so badly? And there are types of people that think once they feel that they're about to be rejected, they reject first, so they just don't have to fall into that pain or that painful experience of being rejected, because they probably felt it once upon a time or saw somebody go through it and they're like, nah, that ain't gonna happen to me. So anyways, why? Why do we care so much about being liked? Now, what the book tells us is because human beings were never designed to live alone. Thousands of years ago, being rejected by your tribe wasn't just emotionally painful, it could be dangerous. If the group didn't accept you, you were on your own. So our brains developed an alarm system. And even today, when someone ignores us, excludes us, or treats us like we don't matter, the alarm goes off. And that's why being disliked can feel so personal. So just think about it. A relative suddenly becomes cold towards you. A friend stops calling. A coworker leaves you out. They all go out except you. Someone you admire acts as if you're invisible. You could tell yourself, I don't care. Okay, but deep down, most of us do care at least a little. And this book argues that much of our suffering comes from trying to manage other people's opinions. We spend an incredible amount of energy asking questions we can never truly answer. Like, for example, why didn't they reply? Are they upset with me? Did I say something wrong? Do they still like me? What happened? You know, what are they saying about me? You know, you start questioning your own character. And the truth is, we often become detectives in mysteries that don't even belong to us. Who cares? Maybe they're having an off day. Okay, maybe they're not having an off day. Maybe they just don't like you. Maybe they just don't like you. Point. See, I don't know. Stay tuned. Let's see. I need more analysis on this. I'll be right back.

You guys, Sade, Chaka Khan, are you reminiscing or not? Probably like, Hada, we weren't born yet. Okay, halas, fair enough. Now listen, let's go back to the book, The Courage to be Disliked, okay? The book is based on the psychology of Alfred Adler and is written as a conversation between a philosopher and a young man, as I told you. And the central message is surprisingly simple. You can be happy right now if you stop living for other people's approval. You can like a whole book, a whole show for that. It's something we already know. I know we already know it. But how do we implement it? The book challenges many beliefs we hold about ourselves, our past, and our relationships. Okay, the first thing that the book tells you, your past does not control your future. A lot of people say, I was traumatized as a child. My childhood, this, that, blah, blah, blah, childhood. Oh, khalas, that means 100%. If you had that kind of childhood, your future is going to be the same. It's going to be bleak. It doesn't. That's what the book is challenging. One of the most controversial ideas in the book is that we are not prisoners of the past. The authors argue that while bad experiences affect us, they do not have to

define us forever. For example, two people can grow through the exact same hardship. One becomes bitter and one becomes stronger. True or not? One person can learn from a bad experience and another person can actually do the same mistake over and over and over again. The event is the same. The meaning they give is different. So what's the takeaway? Stop asking, why did this happen to me? And start asking, what do I want to do from here? How can I fix it? How can I not fall or do the same mistake again? Okay, that makes sense, doesn't it? Okay, number two, the desire to be liked makes us miserable. That's what the book is saying. Most people spend their lives seeking approval. They want everyone to like them, agree with them, praise them, and understand them. And the book says, this is impossible. I'm sorry, this is impossible. No matter how kind, talented, successful you are, someone will dislike you. Someone will say, what you're saying is mumbo jumbo. So what's the takeaway? Being disliked is not proof that you're doing something wrong. Sometimes it's proof that you're living according to your own values. For example, I think this book makes sense. Somebody else could say, no, it doesn't make sense. It doesn't make sense at all. What you're talking about is just not. It's not doable. We need to live in a world where people like us, and we have to put people's, people in front of us, before us, whatever. They can have different beliefs, different values. One more. All problems are relationship problems. And the book makes a bold claim. Okay? Most unhappiness comes from comparing ourselves to others. Comparing your looks. Look, the word comparing, be it whatever it is, from looks to salary to success to marriage to followers to lifestyle to anything, you start the comparing game, that's a road to nowhere. Stay tuned, y'all.

Khan, Chaka Khan. Shaka Khan, let me rock it, let me rock it, Shaka Khan. Let me rock it, that's all I wanna do. Shaka Khan, let me rock it, Shaka Khan. Let me rock it, let me feel for you. Shaka Khan, what you tell me what you wanna do? Do you feel for me the way I feel for you? Shaka Khan, let me tell you what I wanna do. I wanna love you, wanna hug you, wanna squeeze you too. And let me take it in my arm, let me feel you with my charm, Shaka. Cause you know that I'm the one that keep you warm, Shaka. I make it more than just a physical dream. I wanna rock you, Shaka, baby, cause you make me wanna scream. Let me rock it, rock it.

Somehow, I've got to let him know how much I care. I'll never give up looking for my baby.

Okay, welcome back, y'all. Listen, we're going to give the takeaway. This is, should you read it or should you not? So I told you the key takeaways from the book is they make sense. Your past doesn't control your future. The desire to be liked makes us miserable. All problems are relationship problems, using the word comparison. The courage to be ordinary. Look, we all want to be special. We all want to stand out. We all want to be admired. Mm-hmm. You buy something, you're like, yeah, people are going to admire me for that. Yeah, man. See? Yeah, okay. Next one is freedom has a price. And here's the biggest lesson. If I had to summarize the entire book in one sentence, just one sentence, it would be, your happiness begins where your obsession with other people's opinions ends. Not because other people's opinions don't matter at all, but because they cannot be the steering wheel of your life. Hey, look, it's not an opinion. We knew this, didn't we? We knew this. And we know this. But still, what I always say about these self-help books, it's good sometimes to be reminded, because sometimes we fall in the trap and you start feeling anxiety and you feel sad sometimes and you just kind of don't know why. And it's like books like that, it's good. It keeps your mind thinking. I don't know, I like these though. I don't know about you guys, but I do like these self-help books. And just one more, just really quickly. Perhaps the goal isn't to make everyone like us. Perhaps the goal is to become the kind of person who can remain kind, respectful, and true to themselves, even when not everyone does. Because the courage to be disliked is really the courage to be yourself. Ooh. And the final idea is why the book resonates with so many people. It doesn't promise you'll be loved by everyone. It promises you'll be free even when you're not. Because there are other books that say, you know, how to be liked by everyone, how to have 1,000 friends. Now, this one is, nah. How to have the courage to be disliked and not really care. I like me, as John Candy says. Always remember that, you guys. Always remember that quote. Somebody says anything to you. Somebody doesn't like whatever. What do you say? I like me. And with that, we come to the end of our show for today. This was me, Hadidi, behind the mic. Bandera Siri behind the controls. And I am out of here. Adios, y'all. See you guys tomorrow.

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The very first FIFA World Cup took place in 1930 in Uruguay. The host nation went on to claim the inaugural title, defeating Argentina 4-2 in the final. In doing so, Uruguay secured

0: secured its place in football history as both the first host and the first World Cup champion. Egypt became the first Arab and African nation to participate in the FIFA World Cup, making its debut in the tournament's second edition in 1934, hosted by Italy. The competition was played in a knockout format, and Egypt's World Cup journey came to an end in its opening match, where it lost to Hungary by 4-2. Tuned for more fascinating World Cup facts only on SRFM.
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1: Hey, baby. Come on in. I've been waiting for you. Sit down, relax. You know, I got a few things I've been thinking about, and I'd like to share them with you. I know things have been a little strained around here lately because of all the stuff going on outside the house, you know, the pressure, the job, all those things that can weigh you down. You know, sometimes, just sometimes, you bring that home with you. And I understand, but you know, I want us to just stop for a minute and think about how much we have together. I'm not talking about the material things, you know, I'm talking about the years that we've given to each other. The laughter, the tears, the joy, and oh yes, we can't forget about the heartbreak. But hey, we're still together, not because we have to be, but because we want to be. I know we can make it, baby. We can make it. That's right.

I mean, look at how far we've come already. All the things we've accomplished together. Both going in the same direction, wanting the same things for each other. Sometimes, you know, you call me and you say, oh, I gotta work late tonight, I'm gonna be working late. And I sit back and I start to wonder about who you're working with and what you're working on. Yeah. And I might get a little upset, but then, you know, you come home and you always find some little way to let me know I got no reason to worry. Oh, yeah. I know you love me. I know you love me. I know you love me. I know you're out there working for me and these kids so we can buy things that we like. But you know something? Those things are nice, baby, but if you really want to know what I need you. That's right. Yeah, I need you. I need more time with you. I need time with your arms around me. More times to appreciate each other. That's what we need together. And more time for all those little things that we do for each other. Because, you know, little things add up. That's right. They make big things. It's all those little things that can make a woman feel so special, so loved and so adored. And you do that. Yeah, you can make me feel adored. You do it when you want to. What about me? Oh, yeah, I know I have my moments too. When I can get on your nerves, uh-huh. But I want you to realize that taking care of the home, the kids, working every day, that can start to wear anybody down. So when you come home at night, maybe it's not like it used to be. But you know what's there? That same old heart, the one that beats for you, baby.

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Got a new outfit, but nowhere to wear it. She think that I'm being disloyal when I'm in the street with a couple of killies. You ain't gotta worry about none of these. I'm grown, I'm done with these.

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Welcome everyone to this fitness bit here on SRFM, the heart of KSA. We look forward to sharing with you some very valuable information that hopefully is going to help you, because today's topic is how we can encourage our children to eat healthy. So stay tuned. I am Dre Double A, and we look forward to giving you some very informative insights as we go into today's fitness bit. So yeah, welcome back everyone. Getting children to eat healthy can sometimes feel like an impossible challenge. You prepare a balanced meal with veggies, proteins, whole grains, and your child looks as though you have served them something from another planet. Then 5 minutes later, they're asking you for crisps, sweets, biscuits, and even chicken nuggies. Listen, my kids had chicken nuggets from around the world. That's all she seems to like to eat. But the first thing parents need to understand is that healthy eating habits are rarely created through one perfect meal. They are built through repeated exposure, positive experiences, routines, and the example that adults set at home. One of the greatest powerful ways for one to encourage their children to eat healthy is for you to eat the food yourself. Children observe far more than we realize. If parents regularly drink water, eat fruit, include veggies with meals, speak positively about nutritious food, children begin to see those benefits as normal. On the other hand, it becomes difficult to convince your child that veggies are important if adults around them avoid veggies themselves. This does not mean parents need to eat perfectly. It simply means trying to demonstrate the habits that you would like your child to develop. Another important strategy is to avoid turning food into a battle. When every mealtime becomes an argument, children begin to associate healthy food with stress, punishment, or conflict. Phrases such as, "You are not leaving the table till you finish your vegetables," may occasionally produce an empty plate, but they do not necessarily create a positive long-term relationship with food. A more helpful approach is to provide the meal, include at least one food the child already enjoys, and gently encourage them to explore other foods on the plate. Exploration does not always have to mean eating an entire portion. It might mean just beginning with a touch of a new food, smelling it, licking it, or taking one small bite. That may not feel like much progress, but repeated exposure definitely matters. Yeah, some children may need to see or taste a new food many times before they become comfortable with it. Parents often give up after one or two attempts and say, "My child just does not like broccoli," or "My kid will never eat fish." However, taste preferences can change, particularly during childhood. The way food is prepared also makes a difference. A child may dislike boiled carrots, but enjoy roasted carrots. They may reject plain yogurt, but enjoy yogurt mixed with berries. They may dislike a whole apple, but happily eat slices with a little bit of peanut butter. Eating healthy and healthy eating does not have to be boring or repetitive. Presentation can also help. Younger children often respond well to colorful plates, fruit arranged into shapes, vegetable sticks with dips, or meals where they can assemble the parts themselves. For example, you could create a build-your-own wrap evening with grilled chicken, cucumber, tomatoes, lettuce, cheese, and yogurt sauce. The child has some control, but the choices available are still nutritious. Giving children age-appropriate responsibilities can increase their interest in food as well. Take them shopping and allow them to choose one fruit or vegetable they would like to try. Invite them into the kitchen to wash ingredients, stir a mixture, arrange a salad, or help prepare their lunchbox. Children are often more willing to taste something that they feel involved in making. Parents should also be careful about labeling foods as completely good or bad. Some foods provide more nutritional value than others, but overly strict language can create guilt, secrecy, or an unhealthy obsession with food. Rather than saying chocolate is bad, you might explain that chocolate is something we enjoy occasionally, while foods such as fruits, vegetables, eggs, yogurts, fish, rice, chicken,
and all kinds of other yummy things help our bodies grow, move, concentrate, and recover. It is about teaching balance rather than fear. Healthy food can support performance at school as well. Children need consistent energy to concentrate, learn, play, regulate their mood. A breakfast containing protein, fiber may keep a child satisfied for longer than a breakfast made mainly from sugar. Examples could include eggs with toast, yogurt with fruit and oats, porridge with bananas, or a simple cheese sandwich accompanied by fruit. Hydration is also equally important. Children may mistake thirst for hunger, and hydration can contribute to tiredness, headaches, and difficulty concentrating. Encouraging children to carry a refillable water bottle and make water the main everyday drink. Sugary drinks can be enjoyed occasionally, but they should not become the default source of hydration. Very, very important. Parents can also improve eating habits by creating regular meal and snack times. When we get back, I'll give you a bit of an example. If children graze continuously throughout the day, they might not be hungry when proper meals are served. Predictable routines help children learn the difference between hunger, boredom, and simply wanting something sweet. Healthy snacks might include fruit, yogurt, cheese, popcorn, vegetable sticks, boiled eggs, or a small sandwich. Portion size should also be appropriate for children. Adults sometimes serve children an adult-sized plate and then become frustrated when they don't finish it. Smaller portions can help feel less overwhelming, and children can also ask for more if they are still hungry. It is also helpful to respect a child's natural hunger and fullness signals. When we want children to learn to recognize when they are hungry and when they have had enough, forcing them to clear their plate can gradually teach them to ignore these internal signs. Also, desserts should not always be used as a reward either. Whether we say you can only have dessert if you finish your vegetables, will intentionally make the dessert seem more valuable than the vegetables themselves, and they can turn out to be punishment. A calm, balanced approach is usually more sustainable. There will also be days when children eat well, and there are other days when they just literally survive on toast and air. Parents should look at the bigger picture rather than panic about one meal. Consider what the child eats across the entire week. Healthy eating in families is about consistency, not perfection. Keep nutritious foods available, involve children in the process, eat together where possible, and try and make mealtimes enjoyable. The goal is not to create a child who never eats sweets or fast food. The goal is to raise a child who understands balance, enjoys a variety of foods, and develops a positive relationship with eating. This has been your Fitness Bit here on SRFM. I am Dre Double A. I was assisted by the incredible Mr. Abdullah. We'll catch you guys next time with another Fitness Bit here on SRFM, the heart of KSA. Catch you guys next time.

Life lesson number one, does it really matter? Whenever you feel yourself getting tense or upset about something, ask yourself this important question. Does it really matter? If it does, then be sure to express your feelings to the right person. However, very often we allow ourselves to become worked up about something that really doesn't matter. And then our irritation can quickly lead into a bad mood. When we feel low, the minor details in life can become blown up out of proportion. So next time you are getting annoyed over a small, tiny issue, ask yourself, does it really matter? Is it gonna matter after a week or a month? And if it doesn't, just let go and move on.

next life lesson? Live it to the limit. Who knows how long our lifespan will be? But one thing is for sure, we are all leaving this planet eventually. The only life we know we have for a certainty is this one. And the only moment we have for sure is this moment. So live it to the limit. This doesn't mean behaving recklessly, of course, or crazily. Rather, it means the opposite. Appreciate each moment. Be glad to be alive. Make every communication count. Love the precious gift of your life. And don't put off the important things. And tell others how much they mean to you and why you are waiting to do this. Remember that.

Next life lesson? Don't be an emotional burnout. Now, we all have times when everything gets too much and we become emotionally drained. If you're feeling exhausted and there is no medical reason for your condition, then it's time to stop and evaluate your situation. Check your emotional state. Ask yourself, are you going through an emotional crisis? Have you taken on too many responsibilities? Are you carrying an emotional burden? Do you feel as if there is nowhere to turn? Are you looking after yourself with good nutrition, enough exercise, and enough sleep? Or do you feel empty inside? If you do need help, ask for it. Put yourself right. Put yourself first right now. Remember that.

Next life lesson, don't sit on your anger. We're so afraid of our anger and go to great lengths to cover it up. But anger is a natural emotion, and like all our feelings, it needs to be acknowledged and expressed in some way. Suppressed anger can lead to depression and physical illness. So the next time you feel angry, do the following. Admit your feelings. Work out why you're angry. Find some form of immediate release, like exercise, pillow bashing, silent screaming, do whatever it needs. Express your feelings to a trusted friend. And if something needs to be said to someone, then you know what? Go ahead and say it. I wish you my very best. Live a good life and be happy.

Hey, ladies and gentlemen, welcome to a new episode of Cybersecurity Daily, just for you, and boy, do I have got something for you. Everybody's familiar with the tech support scams, right? They're quite popular because a lot of these tech support scam hunters upload videos, hilarious videos on YouTube. But I need to describe the scene, and I need you guys to also understand, because this is actually common. It happens everywhere in the world. Right here at home, even too. Let's go ahead and describe a scene really quick and tell me if it sounds familiar, could have happened to you or someone you might know. You're using a computer or your phone, minding your own business, and probably the screen fills with an alarming warning. It says, "Warning, your device is infected. Your personal data, passwords, and all of that is at risk. Don't turn off your computer. Call company support on this number." Maybe there's a loud beeping sound, maybe the page won't close, maybe there's a suspicious countdown timer for some reason. Now, in the moment of panic, a lot of people will immediately call, click, and just try to take as much action as possible. So let me start by telling you the single most important fact, y'all. The one that defends you against this entire category of scam. Real technology companies will never ever contact you out of the blue to tell you your device is infected and asks you to call a number. The moment you see a pop-up or get a call claiming to be tech support, I'm using air quotations, warning you of an infection or urging you to call or grant access, you can know with near total certainty that is a scam, full stop. That one piece of knowledge is your strongest shield. To quickly explain how the scam actually works, because understanding the mechanics makes you immune, almost. And there are two main ways to begin. The first one is the pop-up. While browsing, a window suddenly appears, usually taking over your whole screen, sometimes even impossible to close manually. It's deliberately designed to look official and imitates the trusted branding of a company. Frequently, there's a scary sound that they associate with. They're trying to use all the emotional tricks to try to get you convinced. Your device is completely fine, probably. The pop-up is just theater. It's just pure theater. It's a piece of web-page engineered to frighten you. The second is very common, a phone call. Your phone rings. You're minding your own business. You're probably watching a movie with popcorn. 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And they tell you, out of the blue, their systems have detected a problem with your computer, suspicious activity, a virus, or hackers. They sound very calm, helpful, technical, and they're lying. The company never detected anything because that's not how any of this works. Either way, ladies and gentlemen, regardless of their tactics, the goal is simple: to get you on the phone with the criminal, to keep you frightened and compliant. First, they try to get you to install a remote access software, right? Because they tell you, "I'll have better access to your computer to help you finish this off quickly." They'll try to frame it that way. The moment you grant them access to the computer, they can see your files, your photos, your accounts, everything. Now, with that control, they put on a show. They'll open some ordinary part of your computer that always looks full of cryptic technical text to a non-expert. So, knowing that you can't read all of that cryptic stuff, they'll point and they'll say, "See? These are all the viruses and threats." That's completely harmless, normal activity, not a virus. To you, maybe a non-techie and a frightened person, it will look terrifying and convincing because it's just cryptic stuff that you can't read. Now, this is where the real damage happens, y'all. The demand payment. This is the dead giveaway right there. They'll charge you for, air quotations, fixing the non-existent problem, or for a fake support subscription or some useless antivirus software. They want your card details, y'all. And remember, at this point, they may also be quietly rifling through your actual files and accounts while they have you on the line.

Now, who do these criminals target most? Everyone. Everyone is a potential victim. But they usually prey on older people or those less familiar with technology. It's precisely the people most likely to trust an interesting, air quotations, technician, and at least likely to recognize the deception. Ladies and gentlemen, because even you listening to us right now, you could see through it. Your parents or grandparents might not. And what makes the most

valuable thing you can do today is simply to talk to them about it. A 5-minute conversation with an older relative. If your screen ever says to call a number about a virus, don't. If they get a call claiming to be a technician because they somehow, for some reason, noticed a problem with your device, that's suspicious. Let me give it to you clear, guys. Practical rules. 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Close the window. If it doesn't close, close your whole browser or restart your device. 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Do not click the buttons inside the pop-up. If you get an unexpected call claiming your device has a problem, hang up. Don't be polite. I know some of you might want to be polite. Don't be polite. Don't. Real companies don't make these calls. Just hang up. Block the number. Rule 3. Never ever give a stranger remote access to your device and never let an unsolicited technician guide you through installing anything. You need to understand something, everybody. Legitimate support that you sought out and initiated is different. But anyone who contacts you first, unprompted, asking for access, this is your responsibility to block. Most importantly, never share card details or make a payment to someone who contacted you this way. That's just fishy. No legitimate tech company resolves a virus by taking your card over a phone. And this is the local piece of advice. Be aware that anywhere in the world, banks and authorities continuously warn about exactly these impersonations and remote access scams. You've probably seen the ads. I'm only here to vocalize it even further. The guidance is consistent. Your bank will never call and ask you to install software or even hand over access to codes to, air quotations, protect your account. If you're ever unsure whether a call about your money is real, hang up. Call your bank yourself or visit the bank yourself personally using the official numbers that you can actually find on the back of your card or from the official app, but never a number someone gave you on a call or a screen.

I hope each and every one of you out there truly soaked as much information as possible to enlighten you and to help you strengthen your knowledge and to be more cautious in the digital world that we live in today. Teach a friend, teach a family member, and keep everyone safe. Together we stand united. Thank you all for tuning in, and I truly hope each and every one of you out there enjoyed today's episode of Cybersecurity Daily, just for you, and we'll catch you guys on the next one. Bye-bye for now.

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her fam. When discussing attendance figures at FIFA World Cup tournaments, South American supporters have historically played a major role in creating unforgettable atmospheres. 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That historic encounter attracted 173,850 spectators and ended with a famous 2-1 victory for Uruguay. Stay tuned for more fascinating World Cup facts only on SRFM.

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11: 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Exposed wiring is a shock hazard. 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Both of these conditions may indicate an unsafe wiring connection, and it should be checked by an electrician. 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To avoid excessive wear, ensure that cords don't run under rugs or furniture. Damaged cords can be dangerous. Never insert any metal objects into an appliance. Keep all cords away from hot surfaces like toasters, range tops, and ovens. Cords can be damaged by excessive heat. Never leave electric heaters and hot plates unattended when in use. Don't touch electrical devices when they are wet, while standing on wet surfaces, or where your body can create a path to ground. 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
1: Look, if you had one shot, one opportunity to seize everything you ever wanted in one moment, would you capture it?

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Understand their strengths and weaknesses, and learn about their goals and concerns. 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Clearly define goals, objectives, and performance expectations for your team. Communicate these expectations and ensure that everyone understands them. This will provide clarity and direction, allowing your team to work towards shared goals. One key leadership characteristic is to listen and communicate effectively. Actively listen to your team members' ideas, concerns, and feedback. Encourage open and transparent communication, and be approachable and receptive to different perspectives. Effective communication will foster a positive work environment and help you address any challenges or conflicts that arise. Besides, as a manager, you need to lead by example. Your actions speak louder than words. Be a role model by demonstrating professionalism, integrity, and strong work ethics. 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Finally, you need to delegate and empower. Delegate tasks and responsibilities to your team members based on their skills and strength. Empower them to make decisions and take ownership of their own work. Provide guidance and support while allowing autonomy, which will promote growth and development within your team. Remember, transitioning into a managerial role takes time and experience. Be patient with yourself and your team as well, and adapt to the new responsibilities.

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1: From record-breaking players to unforgettable moments, here's another piece of World Cup history. There is no doubt that the stadiums hosting FIFA World Cup matches capture a great deal of public attention, especially as recent tournaments have showcased remarkable architecture and cutting-edge technology. At the 2026 FIFA World Cup matches will be played across 16 stadiums, 11 in the United States, 3 in Mexico, and 2 in Canada. The largest of these venues in terms of capacity will be the Dallas Stadium in the United States, which can accommodate approximately

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Los

Welcome to this episode of Treasures of KSA. Saudi Arabia is on a transformative journey, seamlessly weaving its rich cultural heritage with modern aspirations, and this story is embodied in its vibrant artistic and cultural initiatives. The Misk Art Institute, founded by the Misk Foundation under the leadership of Crown Prince Mohammed bin Salman, exemplifies this harmonious blend of past and future. As a platform for nurturing creativity, the Institute not only empowers local Saudi artists, but also connects them with the global art scene. Through programs like the annual Misk Art Grant, it brings together artists from Saudi Arabia and the MENA region to explore thematic inspirations, such as 2024's Media and Technology. And these initiatives demonstrate a commitment to fostering dialogue between tradition and contemporary innovation, showcasing the kingdom's evolution while honoring its roots. The dedication to culture extends beyond visual arts into the tactile traditions of Saudi craftsmanship. The art of weaving, once essential to Bedouin life, remains a cherished cultural emblem. Historically, Saudis created tents, saddlebags, and even camel shoulder decorations with intricate weavings, a craft passed down through generations. Today, modern initiatives like the Nabila Bassam project in Al Khobar preserve and promote these traditions, offering items that blend utility with heritage, from costumes to decorative home goods. This resurgence of interest in weaving reflects a larger commitment to preserving and sharing Saudi Arabia's intangible cultural heritage with the world. Alongside these artistic endeavors, Saudi Arabia's literary heritage is also being spotlighted. In 2024, for example, the Ministry of Culture launched a groundbreaking project to map and document sites linked to pre-Islamic Arab poets. And these locations, scattered across regions from Riyadh to Najran, are living testimonies to the kingdom's contributions to Arab cultural and literary history. The initiative builds on 2023's Year of Arabic Poetry, ensuring that the voices of poets like Amr al-Qais and Labid ibn Rabi'a continue to resonate through time. The kingdom's journey into the future isn't limited to culture, though. Its aspirations extend into the cosmos. In 2024, the Saudi Space Agency collaborated with NASA to inspire Saudi students during a panel titled Beyond Earth, Journeys to the Stars. And this event, held at Prince Sultan University, featured prominent astronauts and administrators sharing their experiences and encouraging the next generation to dream of space exploration. It exemplifies how Saudi Arabia is equipping its youth to contribute to fields that were once thought to be beyond reach, all while remaining grounded in its cultural identity. Now, through initiatives like the Misk Art Institute, the revival of weaving traditions, the exploration of literary history, and a burgeoning space program, Saudi Arabia demonstrates how a nation can celebrate its heritage while striving for innovation and excellence. The kingdom's commitment to preserving its treasures while unlocking new possibilities creates a compelling story of progress, resilience, and pride, positioning it as a cultural and scientific leader on the global stage. So continue to listen and watch out for Treasures of KSA. 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

in a heart like this is not getting better. It's not getting any easier. I never thought I'd become so cold inside.

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1: Good afternoon and welcome to your news brief at 5 o'clock here on SRFM. The Ministry of Foreign Affairs expressed Saudi Arabia's condemnation and denunciation in the strongest terms of Iran's continued destabilizing behavior towards regional security and stability. Its violations of the principles of international law, the UN Charter, the Charter of the Organization of Islamic Cooperation, and the principles of good neighborliness. The Emiri Diwan of the State of Qatar announced the passing of Emir Sheikh Hamad bin Khalifa Al Thani on Sunday morning at the age of 74. The Qatar news agency conveyed the condolences of the Emiri Diwan of Qatar and its prayer that Allah Almighty bestow his vast mercy and forgiveness upon the deceased. The Saudi ambassador to Nigeria presented his credentials as the non-resident ambassador to Benin to President Romuald Wadagani. Minister of Municipalities and Housing, as part of the Saudi delegation, participated in the high-level political forum on sustainable development at the United Nations headquarters in New York, where it delivered a presentation during a session on sustainable cities and communities. The GCC Interconnection Authority participated in the 67th meeting of the GCC Advisory and Regulatory Committee in Kuwait. Attended by GCC Interconnection Authority CEO Engineer, alongside representatives from the GCC member states and the GCC Secretariat Energy Department. The first batch of guests from the custodian of the two holy mosques, Hajj, Umrah and Visit program, visited the King Fahad Glorious Quran Printing Complex in Medina. The 250 pilgrims representing 16 Asian countries toured the facility and learned about its high-precision printing, translation and global distribution processes. The Royal Commission for Al-Ula has announced the launch of the Khairat Al-Ula agricultural season for 2026 and 2027. As part of its efforts to enhance the competitiveness of Al-Ula's agricultural sector, improving production efficiency and empowering farmers in support of the government's sustainable development objectives and in alignment with the Al-Ula vision and Saudi vision 2030. This has been your news brief prepared and edited by Mr. Ahmed. Have a good evening and goodbye.
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And good evening, everybody. Here from the ride home, myself, Dre Double A, and Mr. Honey, Mr. Roddy. I was just texting Mr. Honey, actually, Mr. Roddy, about this all evening, getting the people confused here. Mr. Roddy, he has the beard. I have no more beard. Mr. Roddy, my beard is gone, as you can see. I've shaved my beard. Muffy beard for me. But yeah, sorry about that one, everybody. Brains not working. Listen, what a weekend for sport. If you're a sport lover, you have been completely spoiled this week. Football, rugby, just to name a few. Some great results to discuss. But yeah, interesting debates happening over the weekend. We'd love to know your thoughts on this one. We still got a lot of talk happening, especially over the weekend with regards to the Argentina-Egypt game. But yeah, some other controversy over the weekend as well. If anyone was watching, there was a lot of debate about the Spider Cam and its involvement in one of the games, especially the Norway versus England game. So we'll touch on that a little bit as well as we get through today's show. So yeah, definitely stay tuned for that. I really hope you guys are doing good. It's really great to be able to be with you here again, and I am so excited to be with you. Today's show is also going to go by the title of The Great Unknown, and I've got some fascinating unsolved mysteries from around the world that I want to share with you tonight. And I want to kind of give you a thought before we go into our first break, just to think of as we go. You know, we live in an age where the answers to almost anything is sitting in our pocket. It's in our computers, it's on our laptops. Like, what is the tallest mountain? You can ask your phone how far it is to the moon. You can ask your phone how we have grown, how we've done things. You know, like, how do things work? Every answer you need, you can AI and stuff. But tonight, we're going to go and visit seven of certain things that are still very difficult to understand. You know, a book written in a language that no human being alive can read is one of those topics we're going to discuss. Giant pictures drawn in deserts so large they can only be seen from the sky, just to name a few, so stay tuned. You know, for some people, when they find unsolved mysteries, it can be quite frustrating. I kind of think they're incredibly beautiful, and there's something really mysterious about it. And because every one of these stories is an invitation, right? And the invitation is to stay curious, to keep asking and to keep learning, something we sometimes forget when everything is at our fingertips, right? And it's interesting, right? If we look at just our region itself, people have understood this for a long time. You know, great scholars of, you know, the Islamic age, they would look at the world and they would want to map the stars and measure the earth. And, you know, they gave half the sky its names, if you like, because people wanted answers and they were willing to do the work that was needed for that. So tonight, we're going to honor all of these great minds, all the great minds that come before us. There are seven stories, one every now and then with some great music in between. So definitely stay tuned to the radio. And yeah, when we come back after our first break, our first mystery is a 600-year-old book that was defeating every single code breaker on Earth. Let's find out more about that after the break. For myself and Mr. Roddy, enjoy the first bit of music.

And welcome back, everybody, to the ride home, The Great Unknown. Our first mystery. It lives quietly in a library at Yale University in the United States of America, locked away and handled with white gloves and the greatest of secrecy. It's a small book, about 240 pages of soft calfskin parchment, and it is quite possibly the most mysterious object ever written by a human hand. And it's called the Voynich Manuscript. Now, here's what we know about this manuscript. Scientists have carbon dated the pages, and the results are clear. This book was made in the early 1400s, more than 600 years ago. Somebody somewhere in Europe sat down with ink and a quill and filled page after page with flowing, elegant handwriting. The letters loop and they curve beautifully, a kind of cursive, if you like. The writing flows naturally from left to right with the rhythm of real language. There's just one problem. It's written in a script that matches no alphabet on earth. It's not Latin, it's not Arabic, it's not Greek, Hebrew, Chinese, nothing. Every single character is unknown. And the pictures are just as strange. The book is full of detailed drawings of plants, hundreds of plants, painted with real care. But when botanists examined them, they found that most of these plants simply do not exist. There are also star charts, circular diagrams with suns and moons, and what look like recipes or formulas. It appears, for all the world, to be a serious scientific encyclopedia of a world that isn't ours. Hey, it's interesting, right? The book takes its name from a guy called Wilfred Voynich, a rare book dealer who bought it from an old library in Italy in 1912. When he realized what he had, he sent copies to the greatest minds of his day. And here is where the story becomes remarkable. The best codebreakers of the 20th century, the very people who cracked the toughest military ciphers of world wars, of two different world wars, actually, spent years on this little book. You've got William Friedman. He's considered perhaps the greatest codebreaker in history, worked on the book on and off for about four decades. He died without reading a single sentence. He didn't even decode a single word from the manuscript. Now, in our time, computers and AI have joined the hunt. Every few years, someone announces some sort of breakthrough, and every few years, the experts check the work, and the manuscript keeps its secrets. It is a lost language? Maybe. Is it an unbreakable code? We don't know. Or is it just an elaborate 600-year-old puzzle made to amuse us? At this point, nobody knows. And here's what makes it so maddening, but also very fascinating. When researchers run statistical tests

40 pages is a message to someone 6 centuries ago cared enough to protect this well. That's not unusual to have great minds of the past trying to hide or decode their writing. I mean, famously, Leonardo da Vinci did that as well, writing, you know, opposite language with different hands and stuff. So it is interesting, but think about it from this way. A voice from the 1400s still patiently waiting for someone to read these exact words. We eventually were able to decipher quite a lot of the different codes out there, but this book holds a mystery that still needs to be uncovered. But here's the thought that I kind of enjoy about this whole thing, right? That somewhere out there, maybe even listening to the show right now, you know who you are, there may be a young person who will one day open this book and finally read the first sentence. You know why? Because every unsolved code in history was unsolvable right until somebody decided they were going to solve it. Is that going to be you? If it is, give us a call, 012-6484-691. Have you at any point seen, read, or maybe even deciphered the Voynich manuscript? Let me know. Coming up in the show as well, divers find a lump of bronze at the bottom of the ocean, and it turns out to be a 2,000-year-old computer. Don't go anywhere. Wait for us off the break. We'll share some more stories with you. This is The Ride Home here on SRFM, the heart of KSA. I am Dre AA, yeah, and I will catch you after the break. Mr. Adi, take it away, please.

And welcome back, everybody. Quick roundup of the footy for those of you who might not be watching. I mean, if you're living under a rock. Massive football. We are finally into the final four. With a bit of disappointment, I'm assuming. There were lots of rumors going around that potentially we'd see a rematch between Argentina and Egypt. Unfortunately, that did not go by, as we've got our final results for our semi-finals for the 2026 FIFA World Cup. We'll go down as the most dramatic, the most controversial, as well as one of the longest, biggest World Cups ever. 46 teams competing over 106 matches. 48 teams? 48 teams, I think. But regardless of the amount of teams, we are down to the final four. The quarterfinals saw the following matches. We had France take on Morocco. Morocco being the first African team to make it into the quarterfinals. Massive result there as well. Great job by the Moroccans to get this far. Unfortunately, taken out by the French team 2-0, putting them into the first semi-final bracket. Then we had Spain take on Belgium. Belgian team really working hard there, but unfortunately going down 2-1 to the Spanish. We have our first semi-final for the World Cup, being France taking on Spain. That will be on the 14th of July at around 10 o'clock. So a bit of time still to watch and for them to prepare. Then for our semi-final, which will be on the 15th of July, we had the incredible Norwegian team led by the Viking himself, Erling Haaland, take on the English. And an incredibly inspiring match with two goals going to Jude Bellingham, doing a fantastic job. I don't know if you've seen the after-match interview. very interesting. But that match going 2-1 to the English, a last late-minute goal by the English to put themselves through to the semi-final. And then the match that I think we were hoping would not happen, with a bit of a rematch happening of the match between Egypt and Argentina, unfortunately didn't go through. We had Argentina take on the Swiss, and unfortunately the Swiss dropping 3-1 to Argentina, who have progressed into the second semi-final. So we have France versus Spain and England versus Argentina. Who are you backing? I'm thinking right now, with where things are right now, I am very much hoping the English beat the Argentinians. I think that would be sweet justice, in my own opinion, but that's just my opinion. France versus Spain, the French are looking good, right? So it is going to be an interesting match there. You know, the French, their journey into the semifinals, one could argue, has not been perhaps as tricky as it has been for the Spanish. The Spanish had to get through Portugal, Belgium, who had a fantastic game against the Americans. But yeah, the French, I suppose, are everyone's big favorite for that one. But what is yours for England versus Argentina? Yes, if we are to believe everything, Argentina is looking good on paper and perhaps behind the scenes as well. Tough one there. But we'll have to wait and see what happened there. So that is from the football this weekend. We've got massive matches coming up in a few days from now to really round off what has been an amazing World Cup. Final is on the 19th of July, this weekend coming up. So something definitely worth looking forward to. Also got the runners-up game as well happening there as well. But yeah, what are you looking forward to seeing? I do find it quite odd, in my personal opinion, that the final will be at 10 o'clock on the 19th, with the runners-up playing after at midnight. I don't know about you, but I would rather have had the third and fourth playoff happen first and then the final, because it kind of just kills it for the people who are on the runner-ups team, right? Because the game's over, right? No one's kind of, everyone's just bagged themselves up for the World Cup. Who wants to now watch the runners-up game unless you've got skin in that game there right now? I honestly think it should have been the third and fourth playoff first and the final a little bit later. But again, that is just me thinking a little bit differently there as well. A quick one in terms of the rugby this weekend. You had New Zealand take on Italy, convincing win there for the All Blacks, 47-17. You had the French take on Australia in Suncorp Stadium in Australia, down under, convincing win there as well, 26
to Australia, 42 to the French team. Some really good footy there on display. You had the Irish take on the Japanese team, 36-20 to the Irish, taking the win there for them, the second win over two weekends. You've got the English take on Fiji, record score there, 11 tries for the English, beating Fiji 73-8. Fantastic result there. And then I think the game of the weekend, perhaps the best bit of rugby across both weekends, if I'm very honest with you. I think the last two weekends of the Nations Championship, this new competition where you've got the six best Northern, the six best Southern Hemisphere teams competing in this kind of like round robin competition. You had the Springboks take on Scotland in Loftus at altitude in South Africa. The scoreboard does not tell you how close this game was. 42-28 to the Springboks. But that was all up until maybe the 70th minute, where anything could have happened, where I think the Scots had a fantastic chance to potentially winning this game. A beautiful cross kick dropped in the corner that could have changed the momentum of the game at that late stage. But yeah, what a result for the Springboks, holding off what was an absolutely spectacular Scottish team. South Africa has gone on to be the only team in rugby history to beat all rugby nations in a calendar year. All Six Nations team and all championship teams. That means South Africa has in one calendar year beaten France, Italy, Ireland, England, Scotland, Wales, as well as New Zealand, Australia, Japan, and I think we've played Fiji at some point. But what a result there as well. In other rugby news as well, there's massive rugby happening as well right now in the Under 20 Championship Rugby World Cup there as well. Big games. But the other competitions that we're looking at, we'll kind of get to those a little bit later. If you're interested in rugby, we'll discuss those a little bit later. There's also something called the Nations Cup, which has also got some smaller teams competing in there as well, which is quite nice as well to kind of just grow the sport. A lot of people talking about this new rugby format, of why it's important. We are 15 months out of the 2027 Rugby World Cup in Australia, so a lot of talk there as well. I bring it up because rugby is a massively growing sport here in the kingdom, if you weren't sure about it. The Saudi Rugby Federation doing a fantastic job under the leadership of Coach Sami and Coach Ali and all the fantastic people up in Riyadh, doing some fantastic jobs. Riyadh Rugby Club, with the help of Patrick, just some fantastic work being done for rugby. So big shout out there as well. But yeah, let me know your thoughts. 012-648-4691. What are your predictions for the semi-finals for the 2026 FIFA World Cup? But yeah, when we get back from the break, we'll get into our second mystery story about a computer found at the bottom of the ocean, if you can believe that. Let's get back to the music. I'll catch you guys after the break, only on SRFM, the heart of KSA.

And welcome back, everybody, to The Ride Home, The Great Unknown. And this time, it is our second mystery, and this one begins underwater. The year is 1901, and a team of Greek sponge divers are working the waters off a tiny island on the Greek, kind of like, oceany side, right? When deep below the surface, they find the wreck of an ancient cargo ship.

It's around 2,000 years old, loaded with bronze statues, glassware, and treasure. It's one of the greatest archaeological finds of the century, but the real treasure was something everyone nearly ignored. It was a corroded lump of bronze about the size of a large book. Now, 50 years, it sat in a museum in Athens looking like a rock. Then researchers began to notice something very odd. Inside the corrosion, there were gears, tiny, precise, interlocking bronze gear wheels with teeth cut by hand to a fraction of a millimeter. It took modern X-ray and CT scanning to reveal the full picture. And when it came, it stunned the world. The lump of bronze contained at least 30 interlocking gears. It was a machine of some sort. It turned a small handle on the side, and the pointers moved across beautifully engraved dials, tracking the sun, the moon, and even the planets. It predicted eclipses years in advance. It even counted down the four-year cycle of the ancient Olympic Games. Scientists now call it the Antikythera mechanism. Antikythera mechanism. The world's first known analog computer, built more than 2,000 years ago. The deeper the scans went, though, the more astonishing it became. And in 2005, advanced imaging uncovered thousands of tiny engraved letters hidden beneath the corrosion. Greek text covering the machine's plates, invisible to the eye for 2,000 years. And when scholars read it, they realized what this was. It was an instruction manual, a user guide engraved right onto the device, explaining its dials to everyone who owned it, or to whoever may have owned it across those 2,000 years. One dial even tracked the slightly irregular speed of the moon across the sky, a subtlety of celestial motion built into a bronze gears by hand in an age of oil lamps and sailing ships. Can you believe it? And here is where the mystery really gets even more intense. Nothing, and I mean nothing, of this complexity appears again in historical record for well over 1,000 years. It's as if someone dropped off a laptop in the ancient world once, and then the knowledge vanished beneath the waves, along with the ship that was carrying it. Now, the questions are, who built this incredible device? We just don't know. Some point to the great scientist Archimedes or one of his students, but where was this workshop never found? Where were the others? There must certainly have been more of these made. Well, a device this refined is never anyone's first attempt. Yet not one example has ever been discovered since. And somewhere out there, under the sea or under the sand, its brothers and sisters may still be waiting for us to discover it. Think about it like this, right? We've kind of looked at the scientific method before, right? And most likely, this is not the first prototype. There must have been prototypes before this. There must be paperwork, papyrus, something out there. Nothing has been found. But knowledge, thankfully, has a way of being reborn, right? Now, centuries later, in the golden age of science in the Islamic world, scholars described and built geared astronomical calendars of their own. The Al-Biruni wrote of one in the 11th century, carrying the flame of precision engineering forward until it lit upon the whole world. Brilliance can sink to the bottom of the sea, folks, but somehow it'll always resurface. Fascinating bit of device being found, and it's just incredible to think how smart the ancient world really was if we truly put into perspective. Now, obviously, that was like statistically people being brilliant. It was far less than today. We've got incredible technology right now where anyone can pick up their phone and perhaps through AI discover and do something incredible. But this is a great story to kind of kick off our second story for today. When we get back from the break, pictures drawn in a desert so enormous that the artists themselves could never, ever see them. Stay tuned. This is The Ride Home, The Great Unknown. We'll be back after the break. Myself and Mr. Dadi with you till 7 o'clock. Enjoy the music.

Welcome back, everybody, to the show. Yeah, listen, we've kind of just delved into some really cool stories, mysteries from history that I'm hoping will kind of get you to do some reading of your own at some point. It's nice to kind of just get lost in history, and the mysteries of the past are just incredible. And this is The Ride Home, The Great Unknown. Now, we know that some of the most beautiful parts of the world are the deserts. And we also know that their silence, their beauty, and the way they keep secrets for a long time is one of their everlasting mysteries, right? And our third mystery comes from a desert on the far side of the planet. And it's the Nazca Desert in southern Peru. And it may be the biggest artwork ever created by human beings. If you've ever heard about the Nazca lines, they are a mystery that is still giving us so much more even today. Now, scratched into the desert floor and preserved for thousands of years, 2,000 years to be precise, in one of the driest climates on Earth, are hundreds of enormous drawings. There's a hummingbird longer than a football pitch. There's a monkey with a perfectly spiral tail, a spider, a whale. There's a condor with wings spread wide, and alongside the animals, dead straight lines that run for kilometers without wavering. There and vast geometric shapes stretching to the horizon. Absolutely massive creations for the time. And the technique was simple, right? The ancient Nazca people removed the dark red pebbles on the surface to expose the pale ground beneath. The scale

is anything but simple though. These figures are so large from the ground, they're almost literally invisible if you're standing on the ground, right? You can walk straight across the wing of a giant hummingbird and never know that it's actually there. The full picture, here's the trick, is only revealed from the sky, which means the people who made them with breathtaking precision may have never even saw their finished work. Imagine that, right? You create something you will never see from its intended view. Now, how did they actually do it? Almost certainly with tools of beautiful simplicity, right? Perhaps wooden stakes, long cords, and careful planning. Some stakes have actually been found that were used for this purpose, still in place at the end of the line. So yeah, for the straighter lines, it makes sense and very, very interesting, right? So who knows, it's definitely something there. But now the first a small sketch perhaps was made, then scaled up, sketch by sketch across kilometers of desert. The lines have survived 20 centuries only because this is one of the stillest places on earth. There's almost absolutely no rain, almost no wind. The desert didn't just host the artwork, it became the museum for them up until today. Mashallah, it's actually very incredible. So the question that has echoed for centuries is a simple one, right? And you're probably asking yourself right now, like, why? Why would people spend generations creating masterpieces they will never see? Now, some scholars believe the lines form a giant astronomical calendar, pointing to where the sun and the stars rise. Others believe they mark precise underwater channels or underground channels that were important for the people, because in a desert, nothing matters more than water. Others think they were sacred pathways meant to be walked rather than viewed. Each journey, a kind of devotion. Every theory has evidence, yet none have been proven, because the desert does what it does best. It keeps its secrets. But let me tell you about my favorite person in the story. And it was a mathematician named Maria Reich, who came to Peru from Germany in the 1930s. And she encountered the lines and gave her entire life to study them. For 5 decades, she lived simply in the desert, measuring, mapping, and sweeping the lines by hand and fighting to protect them when almost nobody cared about these lines, right? Locals called her the Lady of the Lines. Because of her, the site is now protected for all humanity to enjoy and to uncover. And here's a wonderful part. Researchers using drones and AI are still discovering new figures today. Hundreds of them hidden in plain sight 2,000 years after they were drawn. So one woman's devotion, right, has turned a forgotten patch of desert into one of the world's greatest wonders and open-air museums. Now, whatever these lines may mean, that is part of the story that still needs no decoding, right? Because we may have these mysterious images, but they're there for us to enjoy, which is unbelievable, and another great mystery waiting to be solved. Now, coming up after the music, we're in our final big shows. We're almost at the top of the hour, and the message we're getting is from deep space that has made science write just one word, and that is wow. And I'm hoping when I tell you the story, it leaves you in disbelief as well, and also saying well. This is The Ride Home. This is The Great Unknown. And I am Dre, AA, joined by Mr. Dadi, and I really hope you're enjoying the show. If you want to join the conversation, 012-6484-691. We're on X at Saudia_radio, as well as the Saudi Radio Plus app on iOS and Android. 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

she read it. They slid in the DM with something generic. She don't even like going out. Got a new outfit, but nowhere to wear it. She think that I'm being disloyal when I'm in the street with a couple of killies. You ain't gotta worry about none of these. I'm grown, I'm done with these.

Welcome back, everybody. This is The Great Unknown here on The Ride Home. And our fourth mystery is one you can look up right now because it is not amongst the stars. It is something that happened in the ocean. It's really, really very, very interesting, this one. Now, the night of August the 15th, 1977, something incredible happened. In a quiet field in Ohio in the United States, a giant radio telescope nicknamed the Big Ear is doing what it does every single night. It is silently sweeping the sky, and it's currently listening. It's listening for all manner of sounds, and something incredible. This time it is listening and there are no sounds for the radio waves, nothing at all. It is part of a serious scientific effort to answer one of humanity's oldest questions. Is anyone else out there? Is there life out there? Is there anyone, you know, is there any aliens out there? That question that has obviously been, we've been asked, or we're asking now for so long. Very interesting, right? Now, in those days, the telescope printed its data as columns of numbers and letters on paper. Okay. And a few days later, a volunteer astronomer named Jerry Eamon, I think, sat down at his kitchen table to review the printouts, page after page of quiet, ordinary background static. And then he saw it. Six characters, which will now go down in history. 6EQUJ5. Now, to you and me, it doesn't mean anything, right? It's an absolute bunch of gibberish, right? There's nothing really we can take away from this information. It doesn't really give us much to kind of look at. But for him, it told a very interesting story, right? It is something that today is still being studied. To him, it was a vertical spike, a signal roughly 30 times louder than the background of space. Now, rising and falling over 72 seconds of sound that has changed everything, because exactly as it should, it came from a fixed point far beyond the Earth, drifting through the telescope's beam as our planet turned, and it arrived at a

very special frequency, the natural broadcasting channel of hydrogen, the most common element in the universe. An exact frequency scientists have predicted an intelligent civilization might choose, because everyone in the cosmos can tune to it. I know that sounds quite intense, but just basic sense, it is the most common frequency that would be used in the entire universe. Basically, if there was a frequency, like we're on 92.6 or 100 in areas as well, or 97 in Riyadh, this frequency is the most common, and the belief is that if there is any life out there, it would most likely use this frequency to communicate across the cosmos. Now, he grabbed a red pen, circled the printout, and wrote one word in the margin, and that word was... wow. The signal seemed to come from the direction of the constellation Sagittarius. And by the way, when astronomers named what they see in the sky, they still speak our language, right? So very interesting stuff. Now, star after star still carries very interesting, because a lot of Arabic is used for names that were given by astronomers of the region of 1,000 years ago. You've got things like Altair, Beneb, you got Vega, you've got Aldebaran. These are Arabic names for stars. So yeah, the same sky that was studied so patiently was now kindly sending us a very interesting puzzle. Now, for Jerry himself, he is the hero of the story for reasons you might not necessarily expect. It was his caution. For decades, as the world got excited around him, he refused to claim more than data showed. It might be something natural, because obviously being a scientist, he's got to kind of have a bit of that kind of like doubt. It might be interference we haven't thought of yet, was one of his big things that he kept on saying. All I can say to you is that what we measured, and that was basically, you know, where his discipline kind of came into place, because that refusal to leap ahead of the evidence is exactly what makes the signal so powerful. Because after every careful check, it still stood. Every test, everything they did, it stood the test of time. Now, here's the mystery. It never came back. The Big Ear pointed at the same patch of stars for weeks. Bigger telescopes have re-listened dozens of times across the decades, and we've got absolute silence. Every ordinary explanation, from satellites, aircraft, signals bouncing off space debris, have been examined, and none of them comfortably fit the theory. After nearly 50 years, the wow signal remains the single most tantalizing whisper we have ever received from the cosmos. Maybe it was a rare natural event we don't yet understand, or maybe, just maybe, for 72 seconds one summer night, something reached across the galaxy and brushed past us. Either way, the lesson is the same one the old astronomers knew. You've got to keep listening. The universe rewards those who pay attention. It's now getting closer to the end of the show, but we're getting to our final three stories coming up. And our next one will be very interesting, which brings us fire that floats, circles no one can explain, and stones that move by themselves. So stay tuned for our three great stories, and we have a great summary at the end to kind of give you a bit of a lesson we can learn from this as well. So do stay tuned. This is The Ride Home, The Great Unknown, with myself, Dre AA, and Mr. Daddy. Enjoy the music, and we'll catch you after the break.

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1: And welcome back, everyone. Now, we are going into our fifth mystery, and it's a bit different from the other ones we've heard thus far. We've had a book, a machine, lines in the desert, and obviously a sound in the air. Now, it's very interesting because it's one that appears outside our window and every single night. Now, let's kind of get into what is the story, right? It's called ball lightning. And for centuries, people around the world have described the same astonishing thing. A thunderstorm is raging outside. Okay, I want you to imagine this. A thunderstorm is happening outside your house. And then a glowing sphere of light appears. Sometimes the size of an orange and sometimes as big as a football. Even bigger. It doesn't flash and vanish like normal lightning. It floats. It drifts slowly through the air, calm and silent, sometimes for 10, 20, even 30 seconds. An eternity compared to a bolt of lightning. Witnesses say it glides over fields, wanders down streets, and this is the part that scientists struggle with most, sometimes appears to pass through closed windows before fading away, quietly or without even a soft pop. For a long time, science's answers were simple. Impossible. Eyewitnesses, they say, were mistaken. An after image in the eye, a trick of a startled mind. But the reports kept coming in, thousands of them across every century and every continent. And some of the witnesses were themselves scientists, pilots, and engineers, people trained to observe carefully. One of the most famous accounts comes from the scientist named Roger Jennison, a professional radio astronomer. And this is a very big title, because in

1963, he was on a late-night passenger flight through a thunderstorm when, by his own careful description, a glowing sphere the size of a melon emerged at the front of the cabin, floating calmly down the aisles past his seat at walking pace, perfectly round, humming softly, and then vanishing at the back of the plane. He did what any good scientist would do. He took measurements from memory, estimated its size, brightness, and speed, and published the accounts in a scientific journal. It remains one of the best documented sightings ever recorded. Then came a stroke of scientific luck. In 2012, researchers in China were on a high plateau with sensitive instruments, recording ordinary lightning strikes for a routine study, when a glowing ball appeared in the distance, drifting for about a second and a half, and vanished. Their cameras and spectrometers caught the entire thing. It was the first time in history that ball lightning had been measured by science, and the readings offered a real clue. The glow contained vaporized silicone, the main ingredient of ordinary soil. That supports a fascinating theory, by the way. When lightning strikes the ground, it can blast tiny particles of soil into the air as a glowing, burning cloud that holds together in a ball. How fascinating is that, right? It's a lovely theory, and in laboratories, researchers firing electricity into silicone have created small glowing orbs that dance for a moment. Beautiful, but lasting barely for a second. Nothing like the long, graceful glide of a real glowing or lightning orb. Other physicists propose trapped microwaves or exotic states of matter. More than 200 scientific papers have been published on this, with no accepted explanation for this phenomenon. Ball lightning remains that rarest of things. It's a mystery you can see with your own eyes, yet no one truly understands what it is. And I find that strangely wonderful in its own way, right? We've mapped ocean floors, we've photographed black holes, yet an ordinary thunderstorm still can produce something science cannot explain. Nature is not finished surprising us, not even close. Coming up, a desert dot with millions of perfect circles and a friendly scientific battle over who or what is still drawing them. Stay with us. We'll be back after the music, only on SRFM, the heart of KSA. Enjoy the music.

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1: Welcome back, everybody, to The Ride Home, The Great Unknown. I'm Dre, AA with you until 7. Let's go through our sixth mystery, and we return to that beautiful place, the desert. And this time, it's something any of us who love the sands will find hauntingly familiar and completely strange at the same time. This time, we are in the Namib Desert in southern Africa. Namibia is a beautiful place, by the way. Just anyone looking for a beautiful place to go, Namibia is stunning. Now, it's the dry grasslands are marked with circles, interesting enough. Now, bare round patches of red earth, each ringed by a halo of tall grass. A few meters wide, some are as large as a swimming pool, and they are everywhere. There are millions of them, spaced with eerie regularity, like a honeycomb pattern stamped across the land, stretching for nearly 2,000 kilometers. From the air, the sight is mesmerizing, as if the desert has a design, a deliberate pattern, polka dots drawn by an invisible hand. Local communities have told folk tales about them for generations. Scientists simply call them fairy circles, and for 50 years, they have been arguing politely but fiercely about what has made them. One theory: people believe it's termites. Beneath many of the circles live colonies of sand termites that eat grass roots, clearing the bare patches above them. The circles then act as

rain trap, where water soaks into the bare sand instead of being drunk by the grass, creating a hidden reservoir that keeps the colony and the lush ring around the grass or the circle, the edge, alive through years of drought. In this theory, each circle is a tiny engineered oasis. Very cool idea, right? Now, theory number two is slightly different, and a bit more remarkable. The grass does it by itself. In a land where every drop is contested, plants compete fiercely for water. Mathematical models show that the silent competition can spontaneously organize vegetation into regular patterns. The strong rings survived by drawing water from the bare gaps between them. The desert, in effect, solves a mathematical problem, arranging itself into the most efficient pattern for survival. Researchers with moisture sensors have shown the grasses around the circles doing exactly this kind of water sharing. And intriguingly, in 2014, near identical circles were found in the Australian outback with no termites in sight. Now, here's a detail that makes it stranger still. The circles are alive. In a way, before you start getting ideas, they actually have lifespans. Research compared photographs across decades found that identical circles appeared, matured, and then quietly closed and vanished. A cycle that spanned 30, 40, even 60 years. The pattern as a whole persists, but its dots are constantly being born and retired, like lights slowly blinking across a 2,000-kilometer carpet. Whatever is making the fairy circles isn't something that happened once a long time ago. It's happening now, season by season, out there in the sand. Remarkable, right? So which one do you think it is, right? Do you think it's insects? Do you think it's a hidden mathematical equation for thirsty grass? Perhaps both. In different places. The debate continues in the journals to this day. People are still debating this. And honestly, I think that's the most incredible part about this, right? This is science at its healthiest. Two camps of brilliant people disagreeing with respect, going back to the desert year after year for better evidence. And the deeper lesson sits closer to home if you think about it. Deserts are not empty. They are libraries written in the sand. And as any of us who have ever watched the dunes at sunset know, they still hold pages nobody has read yet. After the break, we go into our final mystery, stones that travel across the desert floor by themselves. For 70 years, no one has been able to explain them. Then somebody did. And that story, and that will finish our journey for tonight, is on after the break. So stay tuned for our final mystery for tonight's show, The Ride Home, The Great Unknown. I'll catch you after the break. Enjoy the music.

Welcome back, everybody, to The Ride Home, The Great Unknown. And all night, I've been promising you a mystery with an ending, and here it actually is. And I've saved one of the coolest ones for last, and it all is happening in California. And it happens in Death Valley, one of the hottest places on Earth. There is a dry lake bed called the Racetrack Playa, a vast flat pan, of cracked mud. Scattered across it are ordinary stones, some the size of a fist, some weighing as much as a person. And behind each stone stretches a long, smooth trail carved into the ground. 50 meters, 100 meters, sometimes even more. The trails curve, they zigzag. Two stones side by side will wander off in completely different directions. The stones basically move, if you're trying to kind of gather what is the mystery here. And in nearly a century of watching, no human being has ever seen it actually happen. How's that? And people adore this mystery. For decades, visitors drove hours down rough desert roads just to stand beside a stone and stare at its trail. The rocks became celebrities. Researchers gave them names, tracked them year after year like old friends, and published serious papers about their wanderings. One famous stone traveled hundreds of meters over the years, earning it its own following. All the while, the player kept its rule. The stones only ever moved when nobody was watching. And in the 1940s onward, scientists came with theories. Powerful winds, engineers calculated you'd need hurricanes far beyond anything recorded there. So that didn't really work. Some said slippery films of algae. Some said magnetic anomalies. Every idea was tested and everyone fell short. Researchers would mark the stones, leave, come back a year later, and find that they had moved, sometimes hundreds of meters, trails freshly drawn with nobody there to see. This was 70 years of this continuous thing happening over and over again. And then came along a scientist named Richard Norris and his cousin Jim. One a professional researcher, the other an engineer, and both tried something charmingly simple. In 2011, they placed their own stones on the player fitted with GPS trackers, set up a weather station and time-lapse cameras, and they waited. Colleagues teased them. This could take 10 years of staring at rocks that famously never moved while anyone watched. They called it the most boring experiment in the world. 2 years later, in December 2013, the cousins happened to be there in person when it happened. That rare winter, a shallow pool of rainwater had covered the playa and frozen overnight into a sheet of ice thin as window glass. As the morning sun broke it apart, a light breeze, a breeze you could barely feel, pushed the great floating planes of ice against the stones. And gently, at the speed of a strolling child, the stones began to sail. Dozens of them gliding together across the slick mud, drawing those famous trails behind them. The cousins stood there watching a 70-year-old mystery dissolving in the morning light. And do you know what Richard Norris said? He said there's something joyful about it. That the answer was not disappointing at all, but a wonder. Ice, water, sunlight, wind, choreographed just so, perhaps only for a few times in a decade, usually with no one there to see it. Patience, curiosity, and a simple idea, and the humility to wait. That's all it took

after 70 years of trying to solve a simple mystery. SubhanAllah, it's just incredible if you actually think it, that's God at work, right? Now, hold that thought, because when we come back, I want to tell you what tonight's seven mysteries, with six still open and one gloriously closed, all have in common. So stay tuned for this, and I'll be back with you just after the break. Enjoy.

And welcome back, everybody, for the last time for tonight's show, The Ride Home, The Great Unknown. Now, we've had 7 mysteries shared tonight, and let's put them side by side to kind of see what is the secret that lies within all of them. Now, the Voynich manuscripts, they taught us something interesting about humility, right? 600 years on, a single small book still outsmarts all of humanity. And somewhere, its future solver may be a child doing homework tonight. Then we got the Antikytheria mechanism, which teaches us that brilliance is never truly lost. Genius sank to a seabed for 2,000 years. And human hands, Greek, Arab, whatever beyond, built this knowledge back gear by gear. Still a mystery for us to solve, right? We've got the Gnostic lines, which teach us about devotion. Unknown artists gave generations to a masterpiece they would never see. And one determined woman gave 50 years to protect that idea. Then we had the wow signal, which teaches us to keep listening, because the universe speaks softly and only the patients or the patient people will actually hear it. Now, we also got into those ball of lightning that we also heard about, which teaches us that the wonder is not far away. It can float past an ordinary window on an ordinary stormy night and leave you breathless. We then all the way to Namibia to discuss those fairy circles, which teach us that even an argument can be beautiful, where both sides are honestly searching for the truth and sharing both the same dedication to find the answers. And then finally, out of the 7 that we discussed tonight, the only one that's actually been solved is the moving stones in Death Valley, California, where sailing stones that teach us that the best lesson of all is that no mystery is forever. 70 years of bafflement ended by 2 cousins, some GPS trackers, and the willingness to wait for a cold morning. Now, here is the thread that ties them all together. Every mystery in tonight's show was met the same way, not with fear and not with indifference, but with curiosity. Somebody measured, somebody mapped, somebody sat at a kitchen table with a red pen, or lived alone in a desert with a broom and a measuring tape, or stared at rocks for 2 years. Ordinary people, extraordinary patience. And that instinct to seek, to ask, and to learn is one of the noblest things in us as human beings. It built the great libraries and observatories of our own golden age. It named the stars we still steer by and is alive right now in every single one of you listening to tonight's show. And it kind of goes with the thought of, I want to know more. So here's my challenge to you, especially to the young people listening today. The world is not finished. The map still has blank spaces. It might be in the sea, it might be in the sand, it might be in the sky, it might even be in libraries and some of the greatest universities in the world. One of tonight's mysteries may one day be solved by someone listening at this very moment. Why shouldn't it be you? Ask yourself that question. So stay curious and ask questions and take the time to look for them, because as tonight proved, the mysteries of this world are not walls, they are doors, and they are waiting for someone like you with the patience to knock. I am Dre Debele, and this has been The Ride Home here on SRFM, the heart of KSA, entitled The Great Unknown. Thank you for spending your evening with me and Mr. Daddy. Go gently, keep wondering, and I'll see you guys next time for some more amazing stories. We'll catch you guys next time on SRFM, the heart of KSA. Goodbye, everybody.

0: everybody. How's y'all doing? This is me, Hadidi, behind the mic, Banderasir behind the controls, and you are listening to All Things Considered.
1: I don't know where my baby is, but I'll find him somewhere, somehow. I've gotta let him know how much I care. I'll never give up looking for my baby.

Okay, welcome. Today we're going to talk about, it's book radio today. Today we're going to talk about The Courage to be Disliked, a single book that can change your life by Ishiro Kishimi and Fumitake Koga. Probably butchered their names, I'm sorry. But the thing is, 10 million copy bestseller. It's everywhere. It's in bookshops. It's everything. Everybody's talking about it. Remember we talked about Let It Go? Was it called that, Let It Go? The last book we were talking about. Well, this is like the next, not the next one, not from the same categories, but it's another self-help book that is supposed to fix your life. Now look, first of all, I'll give it to you from the very beginning. The title kind of caught my eye. I'm like, okay, The Courage to be Disliked. Why? Because we live in a world that we hate admitting it. But between me and you, we love people liking us. I told you, you can have 100 people that like you and there's only one person that doesn't, and you just kind of, you fixated on that person. Why? Why don't you like me? So just imagine this. Imagine waking up. Okay, you wake up tomorrow and you realize that not everybody likes you. Okay, let's just set the scene. So then we can get into the book. Okay, and for the first time, now wait a minute. You woke up, you opened your eyes, khalas, you got this flash alert. You know how you go to your phone, see what's up, what's new. Khalas, you got a flash alert. Listen, good morning, but I've got some bad news for you. Nobody really likes you. Khalas, why? Khalas, that's it. Just nobody likes you. And for the first time, you just don't care. Who cares? But look, we wish we were like that. In the beginning, we'd probably get like anxiety a little, but why? We'd question it. I know, look, this sounds impossible. It sounds impossible. It even sounds impossible for me. But yet, one of the world's most talked about self-help book argues that the moment you stop chasing approval is the moment you become free. And that's what this book is going to teach us. Okay, that's interesting, isn't it? Yeah, stay tuned, y'all. Be right back.

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0: Are we on air?
1: Yes, you are.
0: Oh, okay. Ladies and gentlemen, boys and girls, this is Sadia Radio, and you're tuning. No, wait, one more time. You're tuning. No, one more time. 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
0: We got him and him on the trend.
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0: Talking about what's next.
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0: 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Ladies and gentlemen, this is SRFM, your one-stop entertainment and the people's radio.

Welcome back, y'all. Okay, so today we're talking about the book, The Courage to be Disliked, a single book that can change your life, and 10 million copy bestseller. Hello, hello. Now, listen, I'll tell you if you should read it or not, okay? Because this book is for people who spend too much time worrying about what other people think. If that's not your case, if you really don't care, and you have a system going and you know how to deal with it, then this book is not for you. But if you are from the kinds of people that you need people's attention, you know, you replay conversations in your head for hours afterward. You feel hurt when someone ignores you or acts cold towards you. You struggle with criticism. You're a people pleaser. You find yourself constantly comparing your life to others. You have trouble saying no. You feel guilty when you put yourself first. You seek validation from friends, family, coworkers, or social media. You feel disappointed when others don't appreciate what you've done for them. Or you want more confidence and peace of mind, then this is the book for you. And don't tell me none of these. Don't kind of go back to how we feel sometimes. How many times do we actually feel disappointed about how others react to something? You've done good for them, and you've given them all your life for years and years, and that one time you ask for something back, you get a no. Don't tell me we were never disappointed. So now, this is what they're telling us about the people who should read this book. If you're going through a friendship breakup or any kind of breakup, if you've got some family drama, which is draining you, if you're stuck trying to make someone understand your side, if you're tired of trying to keep everyone happy, or you're at the stage in life where you want to focus on yourself instead of pleasing everyone around you, this is the book for you. Now, the people that won't like this book, if you're the type of person that wants a practical step-by-step self-improvement advice, like Atomic Habits, like, you know, you buy the book, 1, 2, 3, ABC, khala, straightforward. That's the book for you. Because this kind of book, how is it written? It's a philosopher and a student. So the philosopher is of course, discussing things, and the student is asking him questions. Now, the questions that the student asks is exactly what would come in your mind.

while the professor is actually elaborating on the things that he's talking about. So it's kind of like, I don't know, it's kind of like a lecture. A bit boring. Look, it's not that boring, though, Yanni. You have to... It's not an easy read, let me put it that way. It's not an easy read. You have to really focus. And I told you, like Atomic Habits, it's more easygoing. 1, 2, 3. We like books like 1, 2, 3. It's easy, easy to follow. But this one, nah. And for example, if you prefer psychology backed by lots of scientific studies, you won't get that. Okay, in that case, it won't bore you. And you dislike philosophical discussions. This is it. If you dislike philosophical discussions, I told you, it's just like you're in a classroom with a philosopher in front of you. If you're the type of person who likes to listen to philosophy, then this will be the book for you. Now, one more thing. You want quick tips rather than ideas that challenge your beliefs? You won't like this book. It's not a quick tip kind of book.

Okay, welcome back, y'all. Listening to All Things Considered, and we're talking about the bestseller, The Courage to be Disliked, the single book that can change your life. Can it really change your life? Did you ever read a book that can totally 100% change your life? Come on. It's just a bit of an overstatement. It can add to how you think. It can kind of fix a couple screws loose on your brain. But change your life? It's not really. Maybe. Okay, wait a minute. Maybe in their case, they're saying, you know, some people are just consumed by the need for people to love them or like them. And this kind of just kind of puts you on the straight path and ways of thinking. Okay. So here's a question. And it's actually a question from the book. And this is one of the most things. It's like, it does keep you thinking. It makes you think. The question is, would you rather be yourself and have some people dislike you, or spend your life pretending and be liked by everyone? Nah, be myself and have some people. Because they said some people. So if people don't like me for me, and they don't like my sense of humor, they don't like the way I am, Look, it all goes back to you liking you. Just yesterday, somebody gave me a mean comment. Okay. And I looked at the person. I'm like, well, I like me. What did the person say? I can't remember what the person said. But see, it was like, you know that joke, not a joke? Yeah, there are lots of people that say things like that to you. And 100%, they kind of like, look, it's a hurtful comment. So I'm like, I like me. I'm like, yeah, okay, fine, John Candy. I'm like, yeah, call me John Candy for you. Because remember, this quote was from Planes, Trains, and Automobiles when Steve Martin was telling the guy, nobody likes you, blah, blah, blah. And he's like, I like me. So that sentence, that quote kind of stuck with me. I'm like, it's true. I like me. I like my sense of humor. I like how I'm nice sometimes. I like how I change. I like how I'm becoming more assertive now, putting myself just a tiny little bit first from a long time. I like me. So the question is, how much of our lives are actually our own choices? And how much is simply us trying to avoid disappointing other people? Ask yourself that. Ask. Now, based on things, this is another question, okay? And almost everyone can relate to this, whether you're 18 or 80. Based on things you've talked about before, okay?

Like, for example, this negative comment that I just told you about. Feeling hurt when people suddenly act differently towards you. Okay? And wanting more peace of mind. You're almost exactly the type of reader this book was written for. Because look, the disappointment that some people today they like you, tomorrow they don't. Okay? You start questioning yourself, what happened? Did I say something? What's wrong? So we're going to have to, you guys, we're going to hold each other's hand and we're going to actually take this courage to be disliked. Just seriously for a second. Let's just see what the author has to give. I'll be right back.

0: No sleep's to blame. 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You got a special man, well, I can understand. Uptown, downtown, yeah, everybody's getting down. Say uptown, say downtown. Well, I miss my bus, I know I'm late. I gotta do something I know I hate. I'm gonna walk to work, 15 bucks, I already got a hole in my socks, go ahead.
1: Welcome back, y'all. You guys remember, you guys know these songs, Double Dutch Bus? 100%, nobody knows this song. This is like total old school. We're talking about ancient school. Mind you, oh my goodness, the other day on TikTok, there was a video and they're like old school music. What comes to my mind? Like songs like that. Nah, old school music was like the early 2000s or late 1990s. Now listen to this. Hold on. Yeah, okay, see? See, this is something not a lot of people would understand. Anyways, we're talking about the courage to be disliked. Now, listen. The question still is, it's still there. Why do humans desperately need to be liked? And why does rejection hurt so badly? And there's, you know, there are types of people that think once they feel that they're about to be rejected, they reject first, so they just don't have to fall into that pain or that painful experience of being rejected, because they probably felt it once upon a time or saw somebody go through it and they're like, nah, that ain't gonna happen to me. So anyways, why? Why do we care so much about being liked? Now, what the book tells us is because human beings were never designed to live alone. Thousands of years ago, being rejected by your tribe wasn't just emotionally painful, it could be dangerous. If the group didn't accept you, you were on your own. So our brains developed an alarm system. And even today, when someone ignores us, excludes us, or treats us like we don't matter, the alarm goes off. And that's why being disliked can feel so personal. So just think about it. A relative suddenly becomes cold towards you. A friend stops calling. A coworker leaves you out. They all go out except you. Someone you admire acts as if you're invisible. You could tell yourself, I don't care. Okay, but deep down, most of us do care at least a little. And this book argues that much of our suffering comes from trying to manage other people's opinions. We spend an incredible amount of energy asking questions we can never truly answer. Like, for example, why didn't they reply? Are they upset with me? Did I say something wrong? Do they still like me? What happened? You know, what are they saying about me? You know, you start questioning your own character. And the truth is, we often become detectives in mysteries that don't even belong to us. Who cares? Maybe they're having an off day. Okay, maybe they're not having an off day. Maybe they just don't like you. Maybe they just don't like you. Point. See, I don't know. Stay tuned. Let's see. I need more analysis on this. I'll be right back.

You guys, Sade, Chaka Khan, are you reminiscing or not? Probably like, Hala, we weren't born yet. Okay, halas, fair enough. Now listen, let's go back to the book, The Courage to be Disliked, okay? The book is based on the psychology of Alfred Adler and is written as a conversation between a philosopher and a young man, as I told you. And the central message is surprisingly simple. You can be happy right now if you stop living for other people's approval. You can like a whole book, a whole show for that. It's something we already know. I know we already know it. But how do we implement it? The book challenges many beliefs we hold about ourselves, our past, and our relationships. Okay, the first thing that the book tells you, your past does not control your future. A lot of people say, I was traumatized as a child. My childhood, this, that, blah, blah, blah, childhood. Oh, khalas, that means 100%. If you had that kind of childhood, your future is going to be the same. It's going to be bleak. It doesn't. That's what the book is challenging. One of the most controversial ideas in the book is that we are not prisoners of the past. The authors argue that while bad experiences affect us, they do not have to define us forever. For example, two people can grow through the exact same hardship. One becomes bitter and one becomes stronger. True or not? One person can learn from a bad experience, and another person can actually do the same mistake over and over and over again. The event is the same. The meaning they give is different. So what's the takeaway? Stop asking, why did this happen to me? And start asking, what do I want to do from here? How can I fix it? How can I not fall or do the same mistake again? Okay, that makes sense, doesn't it? Okay, number two, the desire to be liked makes us miserable. That's what the book is saying. Most people spend their lives seeking approval. They want everyone to like them, agree with them, praise them, and understand them. And the book says, this is impossible. I'm sorry, this is impossible. No matter how kind, talented, successful you are,

So what's the takeaway? Being disliked is not proof that you're doing something wrong. Sometimes it's proof that you're living according to your own values. For example, I think this book makes sense. Somebody else could say, no, it doesn't make sense. It doesn't make sense at all. What you're talking about is just not. It's not doable. We need to live in a world where people like us, and we have to put people's, people in front of us, before us, whatever. They can have different beliefs, different values. One more. All problems are relationship problems. And the book makes a bold claim. Okay? Most unhappiness comes from comparing ourselves to others. Comparing your looks. Look, the word comparing, be it whatever it is, from looks to salary to success to marriage to followers to lifestyle to anything, you start the comparing game, that's a road to nowhere. Stay tuned, y'all.

Khan. Shaka Khan, let me rock it, let me rock it, Shaka Khan. Let me rock it, that's all I wanna do. Shaka Khan, let me rock it, let me rock it, Shaka Khan. Let me rock it, let me feel for you. Shaka Khan, what you tell me, what you wanna do? Do you feel for me the way I feel for you? Shaka Khan, let me tell you what I wanna do. I wanna love you, wanna hug you, wanna squeeze you too. And let me take it in my arm, let me feel you with my charm, Shaka. Cause you know that I'm the one to keep you warm, Shaka. I make it more than just a physical dream. I wanna rock you, Shaka, baby, cause you make me wanna scream. Let me rock it, rock it.

Okay, welcome back, y'all. Listen, we're going to give the takeaway. This is, should you read it or should you not? So I told you the key takeaways from the book is they make sense. Your past doesn't control your future. The desire to be liked makes us miserable. All problems are relationship problems, using the word comparison. The courage to be ordinary. Look, we all want to be special. We all want to stand out. We all want to be admired. Mm-hmm. You buy something, you're like, yeah, people are going to admire me for that. Yeah, man. See? Yeah, okay. Next one is freedom has a price. And here's the biggest lesson. If I had to summarize the entire book in one sentence, just one sentence, it would be, your happiness begins where your obsession with other people's opinions ends. Not because other people's opinions don't matter at all, but because they cannot be the steering wheel of your life. Hey, look, it's not an open any. We knew this, didn't we? We knew this. And we know this. But still, what I always say about these self-help books, it's good sometimes to be reminded. Because sometimes we fall in the trap. And you start feeling anxiety and you feel sad sometimes. And you just kind of don't know why. And it's like books like that. It's good. It keeps your mind thinking. I don't know. I like these though. I don't know about you guys, but I do like these self-help books. And just one more, just really quickly. Perhaps the goal isn't to make everyone like us. Perhaps the goal is to become the kind of person who can remain kind, respectful, and true to themselves, even when not everyone does. Because the courage to be disliked is really the courage to be yourself. Ooh. And the final idea is why the book resonates with so many people. It doesn't promise you'll be loved by everyone. It promises you'll be free even when you're not. Because there are other books that say, you know, how to be liked by everyone, how to have 1,000 friends. This one is, nah. How to have the courage to be disliked and not really care. I like me, as John Candy says. Always remember that, you guys. Always remember that quote. Somebody says anything to you. Somebody doesn't like whatever. What do you say? I like me. And with that, we come to the end of our show for today. This was me, Haderiri, behind the mic. Bandera Siri behind the controls. And I am out of here. Adios, y'all. See you guys tomorrow.

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They slid in the DM with something generic. She don't even like going out. Got a new outfit, but nowhere to wear it. She think that I'm being disloyal, and I'm in the street with a couple of killies. You ain't gotta worry about none of these. I'm grown, I'm done with these.

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Wherever you are, whatever you're doing, you happen to be listening to us right now, which is an absolute win. You are officially locked in, synced up, and vibing with SRFM, your absolute home for the greatest feel-good anthems, the brightest energy, and the positive daily inspiration you need to power your way through whatever the week throws at you. 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We scrub the kitchens, we organize the hallways, the closets, we donate some old clothes. But what about the incredibly powerful little device sitting right in the palm of your hands, or the laptop resting on your work desk? Our digital environments are a massive, unseen impact on our daily mental health. A cluttered phone or a chaotic computer desktop creates a subtle yet silent background noise or stress. But fear not! 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We're going to transform your tech from overwhelming stress boxes into beautifully organized, minimalist havens of joy. 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They are, just sitting there, taking up valuable visual real estate, eating away at your phone's memory. Here is our first positive challenge of the day. 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There you go, that's the filter. Didn't use it in the last 3 months? Get rid of it. Give yourself permission to let go. Remind yourself that if you ever truly needed that specific service or game again down the road, then the App Store will always be there, waiting for you in the cloud. 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There you go. So, coming in at number 9, let's face and conquer the absolute ultimate beast of the modern era, the email inbox. 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If you're currently looking at a little red notification bubble glowing in the top of your screen with 4,000, 5,000, or even 10,000 unread emails, I want you to take a deep breath. 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Suddenly, you're staring at your beautiful, clean desktop wallpaper instead of a wall of digital mess. It takes less than 60 seconds, but it utterly shifts your productivity levels. Okay, moving straight on to number 9. Take a notification vacation. Like that, notification. Let's be honest with ourselves for a moment. Do you genuinely need your phone to buzz, flash, vibration alert every single time a fast food franchise drops a new promotion or a clothing store launches a sale? 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
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You aren't being mean, you're simply protecting the garden of your mind. Cultivate a digital space that feeds your soul and mirrors the kind of celebratory energy we create here, right here on SRFM. There you go, number five. Let's open up your phone's photo gallery. This is very cathartic. We are all beautifully guilty of this digital habit, taking endless screenshots of receipts we fully intend to cook, but never do, barcodes of tracking packages that we delivered a year ago, or hilarious memes from months past. Next time you find yourself standing in a queue, waiting for your morning coffee, or riding public transport, open your photo album, type the word screenshots into the search bar, and spend a few minutes just deleting the ones you've outlived their purpose. It is a strangely therapeutic process. It reclaims massive amounts of storage space, and it leaves pristine room for real, precious life memories. Okay, coming in at number four on the list, automating

0: connect us to the world. And we must remember that we need to put them to sleep so that we could recharge our own biological batteries. Go ahead and configure your phone to automatically enter Do Not Disturb or sleep mode exactly 1 hour before you plan to close your eyes at night. This automatically constructs a gorgeous, peaceful boundary of time where you can read a physical book, imagine that, talk with a loved one, imagine that, or simply unwind in complete silence, imagine that, without the outside world knocking on your digital door. You'll sleep more deeply, you'll wake up so much brighter. Right, here we go. We're officially entering the top three. Drum rolls. And number three on SRFM, the group chat cleanse. My goodness. Over the months and years, we have all inevitably found ourselves pulled into group chats for specific past events, like a birthday party from 2024, a temporary holiday planning thread, or a neighborhood committee that has finished its work. Take a moment to gracefully exit the threads that have been served their purpose, or simply clean the conversation history and archive them away, streamlining your messaging app down to core people who truly light up your life and make daily communication feel intimate, meaningful, and entirely joyful. Okay, you're listening to SRFM and I'm still John, and thank you very much for sticking with us. Really appreciate it. Now we're going to talk about our number two on the digital decluttering journey. Number two, implement the 5-minute Sunday review. Take one day a week, maybe Sunday, maybe Saturday, maybe Friday, whenever, in the evening while you are winding down and relaxing. Spend exactly 5 minutes emptying your computer's trash bin, cleaning out your internet downloads folder, and sorting any loose files. Consistently dedicating just 5 minutes a week keeps digital tech chaos completely at bay forever. There you go. If you can do that, then you're far more consistent than I am. And now, for number one, top digital decluttering hack of the day. Let your wallpaper inspire your future. Your device's lock screen and wallpaper are essentially the billboards to your subconscious mind, because you look at them dozens of times, if not hundreds of times, every single day. Change that background to something that sparks immediate joy. A breathtaking photograph of your dream vacation spot, a deeply moving motivational quote, or a radiant snapshot of a memory that makes you smile instantly. Let your technology serve as a continuous source of inspiration. There you go. So there you have it. Thanks for sticking with us. 10 beautifully simple, highly effective, and deeply refreshing ways to master your digital ecosystem and reclaim your everyday peace of mind. Remember, your technology is a tool meant to amplify your joy and serve your life. Thank you so much for spending this time with me on SRFM. 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We've got some absolute tunes coming up next, and I thoroughly hope you enjoy them. My name is John, and you are listening to SRFM, the heart of KSA.
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14: For national football associations, the FIFA World Cup serves as the ultimate benchmark for evaluating their teams, whether positively or negatively. The financial rewards associated with the tournament also play a significant role. The World Cup champion receives a prize of $50 million. Each team that reaches the round of 32 earns $11 million, while qualification for the round of 16 is worth $15 million. Teams advancing to their quarterfinals receive $19 million. The fourth place team is awarded $27 million, and the third place team receives $29 million, while the runner-up takes home $33 million.
15: I believe, 'cause you know what it takes to believe in my dream at the top of your game.
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Ladies and gentlemen, welcome to a new episode of In the Loop, and you're tuned in to SRFM. So, ladies and gentlemen, hope you guys are doing well, and in this particular summer, I hope you guys are drinking enough water. Guys, I will be tired of saying this over and over again, but at the end of the day, it is your health. Health is wealth. And I know water is not the most appealing beverage. I mean, I would always love to go for coffee, right? I would always love to go for a very nice, refreshing, soft drink. But instead, I'm going to go ahead and pick water. Specifically, it has been way too hot, ladies and gentlemen, lately. It has been way too hot. So important for us to try to load up on water as much as possible. Try not to chug the water. Sips throughout the day. This is good. Don't trust your body. Sometimes you don't feel thirsty, but it's really important, ladies and gentlemen, that you sip throughout the day. Now, let's go ahead and talk about our summer segment. But before we do, I just wanted to quickly introduce myself. My name is Athman Dahlawi. I'm your host for this episode, and behind the controls, we have our wonderful and fantastic sound engineer supporting us through and through, as always, Abdullah Ghatani. And we are now going to be talking about the summer nights in Saudi. Summer nights in Saudi are absolutely beautiful and stunning for many reasons. One, the sun is, well, taking a rest, right? So we get to enjoy the nightlife. Now, the whole country, all of us, come alive after sunset. So the streets will be lit, people will be out, they'll be grabbing the nearest ice cream that they could get, and it's always a good time. So here's something that every single one of us knows in our bones, but we rarely say out loud. In a Saudi summer, the day really does not begin until the sun goes down. I tried calling my friends, all right? It was last week, and I asked, can we go and have breakfast somewhere? Both of them used this much sarcasm, and the rest I will not say. Long story short, we had dinner instead. They did not want to go through the entire sun problem in the day. That being said, ladies and gentlemen, the daytime is for surviving, for staying indoors, for moving from one air-conditioned box to another one as

0: fast as possible. But during the night, this is where we actually become alive, right? And it's wonderful. We always, ladies and gentlemen, we always go out at night, right? We're going for coffee, iced coffee. I don't know. It feels like lately I've stopped drinking hot coffee, like even on winter. I'm not sure. If this is strange, I'll accept it as strange. But I just can't see myself drinking hot coffee anymore. This is not something that I don't want to do anymore. Anyway, point is, ladies and gentlemen, we have this incredible, very late night days in Saudi, right? Where we normally never go to sleep early. Weekends, weekdays, it doesn't really matter, right? The show will go on, the cafes will fill in, the restaurants will get busy, and families with little kids are out and shopping until midnight, and that's how it goes. At least in Jeddah here, you've got the corniche comes alive, the parks fill with people. Definitely people will be grilling, so you'll be smelling the beautiful food, right? And I'm always too shy to ask some because who am I? I'm just a complete stranger. I can't just ask for a plate. Come on, let's be real. But there's always something genuinely beautiful here in Saudi, whether it's summer or whether it's winter, there's always something happening, right? So you'll find people, whether they're drinking iced kadak or whether they're drinking iced coffee or even ice cream, any time of the day, it's always an acceptable time, y'all. So it encourages you guys to not be discouraged because the heat. The heat has pushed us into the night, yes, and in return, the night gave us the whole social world that's uniquely ours, right? So people in cooler countries, they genuinely don't have this. Remember this, guys. This collective decisions to treat midnight like it's the middle of the afternoon, this is not done. I have a few friends out in Norway. They rarely see the sun. In fact, they almost beg for the sun. It is always a very difficult time for them to enjoy their day-to-day life because it's always so cold, right? It's always so cold. So it's really rare for them. Once they see some sun, they immediately run to the park and they start sunbathing because it's so rare to get the heat and so rare to have sun there. So when it's out and about, wow, everyone's out. So for us, we have everything. We have the best of all worlds. We should be thankful for that, guys. So stop fighting the heat during the day and just save your energy for when it counts, right? It's always a good time. And enjoy the cool breeze whenever it comes, whenever it goes. And make sure that you make memories every single day, especially in summer, y'all. Whether you like going to the beach in the afternoon and you like to challenge the sun immediately, the heat, go ahead and do that. Just make sure that you make a lot of friends, a lot of memories along the way, and enjoy it as much as possible. All right, ladies and gentlemen, that was your summer segment of the show. Next, we're going to be taking you through a little clever home device that someone just woke up one day and decided, I'm going to make this. And I think this is absolutely great. I'm not endorsing a certain company or a product. I'm endorsing the idea, right? The technology behind it. The technology is great, and I think this is much needed for a lot of people around the world. And the idea, ladies and gentlemen, is that there are so many water leakages around offices, homes, and this little device, right, could save all of us these problems and leakages by just having technology. Technology in itself is a gift. It's a blessing. And we should use it for the right purposes. I'll take you guys through this as we go. But first, we're going to go ahead and take a musical break and we'll be back. Stay tuned. This is In the Loop and you're tuned in to SRFM.
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All right, ladies and gentlemen, welcome on back. Let's go ahead and talk about this interesting technology. Look, when you put one and two together, you can make something incredible. And what I mean here, ladies and gentlemen, is that we're only limited by our own imagination, because everything's possible, right? So someone made a clever little device that could save all of us from water leakage nightmares. This is something that's really difficult to control because water leakages could happen at any moment, at any time, anywhere, and we wouldn't know this, right? So here's the point. I'm gonna describe a quick scenario that makes everybody understand. Let's say you go away for a week, you come back home, you open the door, and there's water everywhere because something behind the wall or under a sink or a pipe started leaking the day after you left. And it's just been flooding your home for a very long time. This is a story that has happened with a lot of households around the world. So the damage from something like that runs into a lot of money, yo. And the worst part is that it could have been stopped in the first 5 minutes if anyone was there to hear it. So now there's something that can be done. There's a company that built a small home device, and the entire job is to listen for that very specific sound of running water in the pipes. And the moment it detects water flowing when it shouldn't, let's say there's a trickle of water at a certain time, it doesn't send you a notification to send you panicking everywhere. No. It actually shuts off your home's water supply automatically. It catches the problem, stops it at the source, and before the tiny leak becomes a flooded living room or bedroom. So what I love about technology like this, ladies and gentlemen, is that it's not so difficult to make, and it's not a bad idea. Because this is a running problem that has been, it's been eating up at a lot of people's money and time because of issues like this. So I'm always a big fan, and I'm in favor of ideas that really solves annoyances such as this. And at the same time, water conservation, y'all. So again, this is nothing glamorous when it comes to this gadget. This is very simple and cheap to make, but it would be nice to have something like this. And I truly appreciate the minds that thought about this. So well done, guys. Well done to those that have created something like this. It's great. And we need to see more of things like this for many other things, not just water leakages. And I can tell you guys, there are lots of problems that we could solve, and technology is always there to support us. Right, ladies and gentlemen, and that is some breaking news that really can make a difference in a person's life. Let's go ahead and talk about LinkedIn here for a second. I know I'm going to have to put on my suit and tie, prepare my CV, and a very long, inspirational post that I'm not even going to read. Let's talk about the professional networking app, the place where people post about their jobs, they hunt for work, and connect with colleagues. So there's been a problem that's been growing there for quite a long time. You knock on LinkedIn's door, you open the door, and you know exactly what you're going to expect, right? So how do you know the person you messaging you is real, right? Because I've been there before. Because that platform has become a hunting ground for fake accounts, scammers pretending to be recruiters, fake company reps, people using stolen photos to run schemes on professionals who actually let their guards down because, hey, I mean, it's a working site. It feels safe, right? And that's the whole goal. They're banking on the idea that it's a professional network. So it's harder for you to have suspicion, right? Because if someone texts you on Instagram like that, yeah, it's a scam. But if someone texts you on LinkedIn like that,

of course I'm going to trust this person because of the platform. Wow. Well, that being said, ladies and gentlemen, LinkedIn has been rolling out a verification badge. Now, hear me out here. It's a little mark next to your name that confirms you're real. Verified human beings and not a bot or an imposter. There's a key detail that makes all of this very important, because I know your minds might be drifting off to credit cards, Visas, and MasterCards. I'm going to have to pay for this. No, it's free. This is not a pay for a checkmark model like the old Twitter days where verification became something you basically buy. No, this is free. And the scale is massive. Over 100 million people have already verified themselves. So that, ladies and gentlemen, is incredible. If you're not job hunting, this is about trust in a place where trust actually has consequences, right? So it's very important for us to have this. The verification backs it up. So I'm really glad to say for those, everyone that uses LinkedIn, I'm really glad to say this has finally put a stop for all of these spam, fake accounts and imposters. The horror stories that came out of this, I could make a movie about, y'all. It's really bad. There's so many stories about this. I mean, if you're bored, you can just hop on TikTok, type in LinkedIn imposter. Just take a look. There's so many stories and so many people that unfortunately fell for it around the world, and it has been causing a lot of problems. So the fact that LinkedIn pushed this for free, well done. Thank you. Thank you for not giving in to your urge to make profit off of something that should be there naturally, right? So again, huge kudos and well done to LinkedIn for rolling out something like this to make platforms safer. Now, that being said, this should be a signal for all social media platforms to roll out something similar, because the number of bots, scammers, imposters on social media, they are numerous. Hundreds of thousands of different accounts and different tactics, and it's really sickening. We are responsible to take care of ourselves and to do the right thing and to speak up, and at the same time to make sure that our friends and families are aware so that they don't fall into any of these traps. Guys, you need to be very careful. Have a very suspicious mindset. That could actually save you a couple of times, maybe more. Ladies and gentlemen, now that is for the good news and the incredible segments for the show. Before we move on to Threads, the social media application that, well, of course, Mark Zuckerberg owns. It is part of Instagram. Threads is adding custom tags. See, I've been seeing Threads making moves lately, a lot of moves. They haven't been just quiet and dormant. No, they've been very active and they've been doing a lot of things. So what they're doing is they're going to give you control over who finds your posts. And I think for a lot of you people that favor privacy, you might be a big fan of this. Stay tuned and we'll be back with some more social media news right after the musical break. Enjoy.

0: You know what time it is. It's SRFM time. Turn it up, let's go. 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
1: This is more than music.

Okay, ladies and gentlemen, welcome on back. It is time to talk about this whole Threads adding custom tags. We talked about Threads adding music and pretty much doing everything they can, but the platform is clearly on a roll nonstop because there's another feature, and this one's aimed at the people who actually want to post stuff and to reach the right audience. So the idea is quite simple. They're rolling out a custom tag, your own labels you can attach to a post to define what it's about. Very simple terms. Right now, when you post something, it just floats into an endless void and hopes the right people stumble across it. So custom tags, they change that. Say you post about cooking, you tag it, and suddenly your post is connected to everyone else who's searching for that very specific topic. Now, there is a bigger picture in that this is the app trying to grow up in a place where there are communities that are formed around shared interests and not just a feed where you follow random people, pretty much like how Instagram works today. So the cooking corner, football corner, all of that stuff, the books corner, people can actually find their people. Now, I have an honest question about this, same as always, is whether users will bother to tag their posts thoughtfully or just slap whatever's trending, because this is what used to happen with Twitter. But the tool itself is actually quite smart. And if you're someone who posts about something specific you love, this is probably a way to finally reach the audience that you've always wanted. Now, this is really clever because when you have a smart tagging system like this, it truly can make a lot of differences, and I hope all social medias can adopt this idea as well. Now, for that social media news and the incredible creative technology, we're now going to move on to my favorite part of the entire show, and that is the Saudi Spotlight. Now, Riyadh is set to host a major global security and technology summit this December, and I'm really excited about this, everybody. Now, even though you might not be particularly excited about security and technology, but you need to hear me out because we are only bringing in the best of the best. So this is a story, everybody, that actually makes us sit up a little straighter, because pride is truly within our hearts to know that we're only bringing in the best of the best. There's another sign of exactly where the kingdom is heading, and Saudi Arabia has announced that Riyadh will host a global security and technology summit this December, and it's being held under the patronage of the Crown Prince himself, which tells you immediately, ladies and gentlemen, how significant this is. You need to understand. I just need to understand, to explain what a summit like this actually means and why it's a genuine win for the country, y'all. This is an event that is going to bring the world to us, not us to the world. The world is going to come to us. It's going to bring in experts, leaders, investors from across the globe in fields like one of my favorites, cybersecurity, very important, artificial intelligence, and smart technology, all gathering in Riyadh to share ideas, shape the future of how we keep people and systems safe. We're going to take a look at specialized programs, knowledge sessions, even hands-on technical workshops. In fact, even a global innovation competition with very serious prize money on the line for the brightest minds working on tomorrow's security challenge. This is a kind of high-level gathering that, not, you know, ladies and gentlemen, not all countries really care about. But in Saudi Arabia, this is an important part, and it's worth celebrating.

Every time Riyadh lands an event like this, it's another piece of proof that the kingdom is positioning itself not just as a place that uses the world's technology, no. It's a place where the world comes to figure out what's next. So it puts us in the center of what is the most important and the most important conversations on the planet. How do we protect ourselves in an increasingly digital age? You guys are seeing what happens now with AI on everything, right? So the digital age that we live in is much more bigger. It's way more, I mean, it used to be opaque, kind of, like in the background, but now it's just bold, like right in our faces everywhere we go. So this is going to help us build local expertise, creating opportunities for young youth, Saudi youth, getting into these exact fields. And at the very same time, this is going to plant Riyadh firmly on the map as the global hub for innovation. Now, I know, ladies and gentlemen, it's still a while away, but it's a marker of ambition. And it's the kind of news, ladies and gentlemen, that just goes to show how fast our country is moving and to mark it down. This is just one to watch out of a lot. The security is more important than anything, especially with digital security. We always accept this. This is not optional. This is not something like a take it or leave it. This is not your cherry on top. This is the entire foundation, y'all. Security is no joke. You need to have this in digital infrastructure. You're going to need it for everything. When systems are used in schools and hospitals or personal use, this is only building and strengthening and solidifying a foundation. I'm really excited about this, ladies and gentlemen. I don't know if I'm able to make it, but I would absolutely love to. Genuinely thrilled and excited to be somewhere that like this. This is incredible, yo. I mean, come on. It just goes to show everybody. Cybersecurity, not so long ago, I've always been so interested in cybersecurity for a very long time. Ever since I was a teenager, I did a little bit of cybersecurity. It's always nice to teach yourself things about the stuff that you like. And I've done some tests on a sandbox, and it was thrilling. It was exciting to see the potential you can do to protect yourself, right? To protect yourself from any dangers or outside dangers. You're basically building walls to protect yourself from any of these unwanted online zombies, basically. Truly excited about something like this, y'all. And I also do encourage those that are not so interested in cybersecurity to at least give it a test and a try. Who knows, this might be a space you're interested in as well. Just give it a go. Now, ladies and gentlemen, with all of the great news, technology, and all of the good stuff that's happening, I need to move forward towards something a little more entertaining, because I know a lot of our video game fans out there are listening, and that is the Persona 6. And it's officially confirmed to exist. We have a devoted fan base, and they completely lost it because of this. The kind of people love these types of games for a lot of reasons. Because Persona, in particular, this genre is a role-playing game series. The reason why it inspires so many people around the world, everybody, is that it has a fierce devotion because it's two games in one day. By day, you live the life of a high school student, going to class, making friends, they're building real relationships, living a whole social life, right, in the morning. But at night, you dive into a mysterious other world and fight monsters, and you're using summoned monsters and all of that stuff, and they're called personas. It sounds strange on paper, I know, because it feels like, how do I actually make this happen? But it's absolutely magical in practice. You're blending everyday life with fantasy in a way nothing else really does. So the situation is simple. Fans have been waiting for a very, very, very long time, years. And the studio said nothing, just pure silence, radio silence. It drove the community crazy. Every tiny rumor dissected, every vague hint analyzed. Like, if the studio behind Persona just tweeted hi, people will dissect, overanalyze,

0: theorize, right? And completely lose their minds. That's how long the fans have been waiting for. And I think it's beautiful, you know, it's a beautiful thing to watch, to see the fans become so excited for something that has been awaited for so long. The mere confirmation that a game exists became a genuine event, everybody. A day fans will mark down and remember to speak their feelings and to talk about it. You may not have played this game, or you may have not heard about this. Give it a try. Watch the playthroughs, watch the trailers online. This could be something you've always been looking for, but you never knew existed. Who knows? Only time will tell. All right, ladies and gentlemen, next up, we're going to be bringing back some nostalgia, but we'll be talking about this after the musical break. So stick around, stay tuned, and we'll be right back shortly after. Enjoy.
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0: You know what time it is. It's SRFM time. Turn it up, let's go. Sit back, relax, and let the sound take over.
1: This is more than music.

Yeah, because like I said, companies have just been bringing video games back from really deep core memories that we forgot we had. Like Spyro, and then suddenly Fable, and now out of the blue, Crazy Taxi. Do you guys remember that game, Crazy Taxi? I remember... Wow, guys, I remember really simpler times where we used to go to the Bigala. And, I mean, come on, guys. I'm just trying to relive the good old days, the memories. You had 10 reals. You were just a kid. You had 10 reals. And you could buy the entire store, right? Because at that point, you were a millionaire. And I remember going to the Bigada, the bodega or the little store. And we used to buy everything. Chips of all kinds. Do you guys remember this? When we used to go to the ice cream machine and we'd... Excuse me, the freezer. I'm just lost in thought and I'm just trying to draw the picture in my mind again and verbally trying to paint the picture as well. So yes, we would grab three or four different types of ice creams. Do you remember all of those old cones that we used to buy? The flavors, the colors that we used to see? There was that one ice cream that used to have a ball of gum as well. It's kind of like a treat at the end when you're done. The ice cream sandwiches and all of that good stuff. Oh, the little gummies. I don't even want to mention any brand names here. I'm just here to remember the shapes and colors and different flavors. And we used to buy everything and it costed nothing. And you still had money left over. So you're done and then you run back home and you fire up your PlayStation and you play all of those old games, guys. Crash Bandicoot, Crazy Taxi, and all of those really beautiful, wonderful things. Ladies and gentlemen, Crazy Taxi is making a wild comeback. It's been decades since it ruled the arcade. This one is pure joy. I need to take the older listeners on a quick road trip back and explain to the younger ones what they missed out on. Crazy Taxi was a game from the arcade, which eventually then came to the home console era. The concept was absolutely so simple. Gloriously simple. You're a taxi driver, and your job is to pick up passengers and get them to their destination as fast as physically possible. And that's it. By the way, you did it with absolute chaos and destruction. That was the whole point of the video game. Flying down city streets at insane speeds, launching off ramps, weaving through traffic with zero regard for the laws of physics or even basic road safety. It's like everything in front of you is just a figment of your imagination. All of this while a loud, energetic soundtrack screamed in our ears. It was fast, it was funny, and it was ridiculously fun. So the news that Crazy Taxi is coming back with a brand new game has a lot of people grinning, including myself, y'all. So they're calling it World Tour. It means you won't be tearing through just one city. You'll actually be causing a lot of problems across different cities around the globe. So it's taking that simple addictive idea and that formula, and they're launching it on a worldwide scale. After all these years, guys, the idea of jumping back into the cab and just going absolutely wild is just irresistible. A game like this matters in today's world because so many modern games are enormous, open world, serious, $100 million budgets and all of that crazy stuff, right? 100-hour epics that demand real commitment. And Crazy Taxi was the exact opposite. There is no commitment. It's just pure instant pick up and play fun. Immediately get into the fun. There's no backstory. There's no premise. There's no intro, no character creation, nothing. Just pick up and play immediately. And the kind of game where you could have a lot of fun in just 5 minutes. You don't need to understand a complicated story. You don't need to follow up with the story or even

0: master 50 different buttons. There's a real hunger right now for games that they just want to quickly make you smile. And it brings back a legend of arcade that taps right into this exact space. So, ladies and gentlemen, the fact that this was made as an announcement, look, it sent all of us through so many memories. It unlocked a deep core memory. I know a lot of you listeners out there that could be 90s babies like I am. You guys are going to remember all of those good times, all of those great times. And we used to spend hours playing this game, right? The whole goal is that they're trying to push this for more of an hour, 30-minute gameplay because you just want to have some fun in between. But the fact that we used to spend hours, a whole day playing this exact game on repeat over and over and over again, and we never got bored and tired, there's magic about this, and I'm not sure why. But the whole point is, ladies and gentlemen, we're really excited about this. Words cannot express. I would be screaming now if it wasn't the radio, but it's just exciting to see that so many retro games are making a huge comeback. And we don't even know where to start. Should we be playing games that brings back so much nostalgia? Or should we be lining up and waiting for GTA 6? Or should we be doing both? Both is good. I'll do both. That's what's going to happen, ladies and gentlemen. This year is packed with fun. I just don't even know where to start first. Well, ladies and gentlemen, I mean, you guys, you're tuning in to SRFM, and this is In the Loop, as always, and we're keeping you guys in the loop as best as possible to keep you guys informed on the fly. Ladies and gentlemen, we're going to take a break, and we'll be back taking you through another social media news about Snapchat. Some interesting stuff's happening. Enjoy the music.
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Ladies and gentlemen, welcome on back. You're tuned in to SRFM, and this is In The Loop. Now, let's go ahead and talk about Snapchat, because they made its camera a lot smarter and very useful when you're traveling. I always think of Snapchat as the fun app. And look, I can tell you for sure that Snapchat has slowly been fading away. It's not as popular as it used to be. The moment of me thinking about Snapchat, it feels like it's been underwhelming lately. Way too underwhelming. But they're trying to do their best, and they have been rolling out some interesting stuff, which hopefully that could recapture their fan base again and try to bring people back. They've added something to its camera that's going to actually be properly useful. You might be grateful for it the next time you're abroad. So you basically can point your phone's camera at a text in foreign language, a restaurant menu, a street sign, a label in a shop, and get an instant translation right there on your screen. So this is going to help a lot in real life, and I know other apps do this too. So if you could be sitting at a local restaurant and the menu is entirely in a language you don't read a word of, so instead of nervously pointing at something random and hoping for the best, or you're playing an awkward game of, you know, charades with the waiter, I used to do that, you could just lift your phone, aim it at the menu, and the words transform into a language you understand. You might be saying, yes, there are other apps to do this, but why have two apps? You already have Snapchat, so the fact that you could have this as like a utility in an already downloaded app on your phone, not bad, not bad. So we're heading towards a world where the language barrier, in short, is a huge thing that has been divided and has made a lot of travelers challenged lately for many different reasons. For anyone with summer travel plans or visiting a different country for the first time, it can get challenging, and I understand. Language barriers are... I've been there. I've had my own fair share of stories. Especially a one particular visit in a German village. They don't see too many tourists. In fact, if they see a tourist, they'll stare at you weirdly. Like, what are you doing here? Are you lost? Munich is that way. What are you doing here? That was an interesting experience. But going back to this entire idea, not a bad idea to have it in an already existing app on your phone. And it can help, right? It can help remove a little bit of the fuss here and there. And I like that. To have it translated is really good. So many apps are now trying to divide the language barrier by using real-time audio translation, cameras, pictures. There's so much. And they're trying to bring this divide gone into nothingness. They want everything to be perfectly aligned. And I like this. In fact, this is a really good idea. Another good use for technology. So kudos to Snapchat as well for thinking about this. It's a nice to have, or most of you would say great to have, especially when you're traveling a lot. So something to consider and to look out for when it finally rolls out. Before I let you guys go with this final topic, and this one goes out again to our video game fans, this is a big one for all of you fans that are both the movie and video games. Tomb Raider is returning with a new game. It's been a while, and Tomb Raider's games are really good. It's called Legacy of Atlantis. They're sending Lara Croft back to her roots. This is one of the most iconic characters in all of gaming, the star of Tomb Raider. She's a globe-trotting archaeologist and adventurer. A fearless explorer, raiding ancient tombs, solving deadly puzzles, dodging traps, and uncovering lost civilizations the world has forgotten. She's been a gaming legend for as long as I could remember, guys. I remember all the transitions of how Lara Croft looks like when it first started to where we're at today. So this new game is called The Legacy of Atlantis. If you guys are really big fans, this should be exciting you and sending you through happiness. This title is going to do a lot of work because Atlantis is one of the favorite mythical cities that people are really excited about. It's the legendary lost city beneath the sea.
one of the greatest myths in human history, to be honest. The ultimate prize for any fictional adventurer, I guess, would be to find Atlantis. So this game is sending Lara after one of the most famous legends, which is about a classic adventure setup, and you've got all of this excitement ahead of you. So yeah, I guess the suspense of just playing the game and progressing to get to the end goal, there's a thrill behind it, a thrill of exploration. And definitely a satisfaction of cracking a puzzle here and there. This is always exciting, ladies and gentlemen, especially Lara with a pistol. She's really good. It's exciting, ladies and gentlemen, because over the years, action games have increasingly leaned on constant combat and explosions and less on puzzle solving. One of the reasons why I love Resident Evil, because they haven't lost that touch. They've always took puzzles and made them better, and they've always incorporated them in every installation in every game, and this is why I'm very happy with this. To still have that element in video games is very important. A lot of the games now, we just have a forgotten element like that, and it just loses its touch. But Tomb Raider, I've played all the games, I've always been happy with it. You guys could take a look at the trailer, right? Take a look at this one particular trailer, Legacy of Atlantis, and I truly hope it lives up to its title. I know we've been getting a lot of false promises from a lot of video game studios telling us this and that, and at the end of the day, it's really the opposite of what we were expecting. This is why you guys should read up, do some research. Best not to hype buy something, right? Or feel like you're pressured to do so. Just take a look at it. If you're not a fan or you've never heard of Tomb Raider, take a look at it. Take a look at it, understand what it is, learn a little bit about the history and what to expect so you guys know what you're getting into. Well, ladies and gentlemen, with that, we have reached the end of today's episode of In the Loop, and you're tuned in to SRFM. Thank you guys for making myself, Athman Dahlawi, and our sound engineer behind the controls, Abdullah Al-Ghahbani, behind the controls and supporting us as always, a part of your day. Until we catch you guys on the next one, stay safe, take care, stay hydrated, guys. And we'll catch you guys on the next one. Bye-bye for now.

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1: Minutes of Mindfulness. Today is a time to be selfish. There comes a time, or two, or many, in our lives when we are given the gift of awareness. It is a time when we are able to recognize where we really are in this moment of life, having nothing to do with where we want to be, where we would rather be, or where we think we ought to be. And then, when this gift is combined with acceptance, accepting this moment in time, we are very blessed. There comes a time, or two, or many, in our lives when we are in a place where we can recognize and accept how very needy we are, or how much we hurt, or how very lonely we might be. This recognition can happen after a great change. It can happen when we are aware of the grace of God working in our lives. It often happens after a life-changing event or when we are facing a change. Change always includes a loss, a giving up of one thing or something else or for something else. It can happen at a time when we have given up something that might have served us well at one time. We face pain when we are ready to let go of our blocks and are willing to see what we have been hiding. We face pain when we are willing to find the courage to peek under our anger to find its true source. We face pain when we find the courage to share our guilt and shame in order to find our freedom. We are in pain when we have lost a loved one or been hurt badly so that our boundaries have been bulldozed. Whatever the reason for our pain, it does not matter. What matters is that we see we have a need. We must take time to get our basic needs met. We must do this. We cannot be good for anyone else until we are good to ourselves. It's okay to think of ourselves first. In fact, there comes a time in our lives when we must do so. In this program, we will give you healing, inspirational words and thoughts. Let the words touch you, embrace and soothe you. Let the words inspire you and help you to be gentle with yourself. Let yourself be inspired to action or, if it fits your needs, inspired to non-action, to rest. Let these words help you in the process of healing and feeling good about yourself. Let them help you build your self-esteem and a sense of your life's purpose. There is no order that needs to be adhered to, no rhyme or reason. In the coming words, every time they're presented, you listen to them and you think. You can listen to one program or two, but stop and take the time to let the words sink in. Listen to the words with all your senses. Let the words come to life for you and soothe you. Let the words sink into your mind and then let your body feel the results. Know that you deserve to take all the time you need for yourself. You deserve a special time each and every day just for you. To be selfish is to fill your needs and no one else's, and it's all right. Take time from the responsibilities of this day for you, not time to escape. Not mindless time to deny or push away feelings, but time to be with just what you feel, wherever you are, whatever you're feeling, without judgment, without resentments, without blame, without wanting to feel differently. A time to honor your feelings and come to know them and be okay with them. Give yourself permission and watch the wonder results. Remember, say this to yourself. Today, I honor this time in my life and take time for me. All of us go through painful times in our lives, and it is absolutely natural to wish we could avoid them. All of us go through ups and downs, joys and sadness, times of abundance and times of need. It is a natural. It's a part of life as rain and sunshine. When we can accept that where we are in this moment is okay, no matter what we're feeling, we receive the gift of peace and serenity. When we accept that changing moods and circumstances are all part of the natural flow of life, we are free to move on. To be truly aware of each moment and to be able to accept each moment is the goal. When we are able to achieve it, we come to a place of peace within. For most of us, those moments are rare indeed. They grow more frequent in direct proportion to our willingness to grow in that direction. Take time to see where you are on your path to acceptance. Be willing to pray for greater acceptance. Bring your awareness to where you are in this moment and accept love and gentleness. Remember, today you will say, I honor who I am, where I am, and I give myself permission to think of me first. Those were our mindful moments.
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2: 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Trap it? 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Only turn the volume up. 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

Hello, everyone. Take a look around you right now. Chances are there's a phone within an arm's reach. Maybe it's in your pocket, sitting on your desk, or charging nearby. For many of us, our phones have become the first thing we see in the morning and the last thing we check before going to sleep. But here's an interesting question. When was the last time you spent an entire day without looking at a screen? Not because your battery died, not because there was no signal, but because you actually chose not to. For some people, that sounds relaxing. For others, it sounds almost impossible. Today, we're talking about the growing trend of the digital detox and whether it's really impossible to disconnect in a world that seems permanently connected. What exactly is a digital detox? Let's start with the basics. A digital detox simply means taking a break from digital devices. That could mean staying off social media for a few hours, turning off notifications for a weekend, or even going completely screen-free for a day. There isn't one official way to do it. Some people delete social media apps for a month. Others put their phones away during meals. Some even go on vacations where they intentionally leave their devices behind. The goal isn't to avoid technology forever. The goal is to create a healthier relationship with it. Because let's be honest, technology is amazing. It helps us stay connected, find directions, listen to music, watch movies, order food, and talk to people across the globe in seconds. The challenge isn't that technology exists. The challenge is figuring out when enough is enough. Here's a fun thought experiment. Imagine every minute you spend scrolling through social media, watching videos, replying to messages, checking emails, and browsing the internet. Now add all those minutes together. The total might surprise you. Many people spend several hours every day looking at screens, often without realizing it. A quick glance at your phone turns into 5 minutes. 5 minutes becomes 20. 20 becomes an hour. Before you know it, you've somehow spent an entire evening watching videos about topics you weren't even interested in when you started. We've all been there. You open your phone to check the weather. 10 minutes later, you're watching a video about how penguins survive winter or learning random facts about ancient civilizations. Interesting? Absolutely. Productive? That's another question. So why is it so hard to disconnect? If you've ever tried putting your phone away and felt the urge to check it just a few minutes later, you're not alone. Our devices are designed to keep our attention. Notifications arrive throughout the day, messages appear instantly, new content is always waiting. And there's something else happening. Humans naturally dislike missing out. Nobody wants to be the last person to know about exciting news, funny videos, or important updates. This feeling even has a name, FOMO, the fear of missing out. Ironically, while technology helps us stay connected, it can sometimes make us feel like we need to be available all the time. Respond immediately, check constantly, stay updated every second. That can become exhausting. The funny things people do during a detox. People attempting digital detoxing often discover some surprising habits. For example, many reach for their phones without any reason at all. Not because they received a message, not because they needed

information just out of habit. Some people have reported unlocking their phones, staring at the screen, and then realizing they have absolutely no idea why they picked it up in the first place. Others feel phantom vibrations. That's when you think your phone buzzed in your pocket, but it actually didn't. Your brain has become so used to notifications that it starts imagining them. It's funny, but it also shows how deeply technology has become part of everyday life. What happens when you disconnect? The results can be surprisingly positive. Many people say they feel calmer, others notice they sleep better. Some discover they suddenly have extra time for hobbies, reading, exercising, or simply relaxing. And perhaps the biggest surprise, boredom. Lots of it. At first. But boredom isn't necessarily a bad thing. Before smartphones, boredom often led people to be creative. They daydreamed, they brainstormed ideas, they explored new hobbies, they started conversations.

rarely lasts more than a few seconds before we reach for a screen. A digital detox can bring back those moments where the mind is free to wander, and sometimes that's where the best ideas come from. Can you really disconnect completely? Here is the big question. Can you truly disconnect in today's world? For most people, probably not completely, and that's okay. Many jobs require emails. Families communicate through messaging apps. Navigation, banking, shopping, and entertainment all rely heavily on technology. Modern life is built around digital tools. Trying to avoid them entirely might not be realistic. Instead, many experts suggest focusing on balance rather than total disconnection. Technology isn't the enemy. Overuse is the challenge. It's not about throwing your phone into a drawer forever. It's about deciding when your phone deserves your attention and when it doesn't. Easy digital detox ideas. If you're curious about trying a digital detox, it doesn't have to be extreme. Start small. Maybe avoid checking your phone during meals. Maybe spend the first 30 minutes of your morning screen-free, or set aside 1 hour every evening without social media. You could also try leaving your phone in another room while watching a movie. Go for a walk without constantly checking notifications. Listen to music without scrolling at the same time. Do one thing at a time. You might be surprised by how refreshing that feels. At the end of the day, technology has changed our lives in incredible ways. It keeps us informed, entertained, connected, and productive. But like many good things, balance matters.

0: what to do in case of fire. There are things and steps that need to be followed, as well as do's and don'ts. Number 1. Immediately pull the nearest fire alarm pull station as you exit the building. Number 2. When evacuating the building, be sure to feel doors for heat before opening them to be sure that there is no fire danger on the other side. Number 3. If there is a smoke in the air, stay low on the ground, especially your head, to reduce inhalation exposure. Keep one hand on the wall to prevent disorientation and crawl to the nearest exit. Number 4. Once away and clear from danger, call your report contact and inform them of the fire. And 5. Go to your refuge area and await further instructions from emergency personnel.
1: May I have your attention, please? 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
0: Here are some fire safety precautions and fire systems equipment. Keep doorways, corridors, and egress paths clear and unobstructed. Make sure that all electrical appliances and cores are in good condition. And use surge-protected multi-outlet power strips and extension cords when necessary. Do not tamper with any fire system equipment such as smoke detectors, pull stations, or the fire extinguishers.

0: do treat every fire alarm as an emergency. If the alarm sounds, exit the building immediately.
1: May I have your attention, please? An alarm has been activated in the building. Please use the stairways and exit the building immediately.
0: Here are the do's and don'ts in case of a fire. Do remain in your room if you are unable to exit the building safely because of smoke or fire. Keep the door closed and await assistance from the fire department. If smoke is entering under or around the door, stuff damp sheets or blankets in the spaces to help keep smoke out. If possible, open a window and wave or hang a brightly colored towel or garment to notify rescue personnel of your location. Do close the doors behind you if it is safe to leave your room. Do become aware of your neighbors and note if they have not evacuated and tell authorities they are missing and may need assistance. Do not assume that a fire alarm is a test or burned microwave, for example. Any alarm could be the result of a dangerous fire. Do not waste time collecting personnel items and take your keys and yourself to safety as soon as possible. Do not use the elevators during a fire emergency and always use the stairs.
1: May I have your attention, please? An alarm has been activated in the building. Please use the stairway.